0: The little bootleg church's commercial in the middle of it.
1: Yes, it was a church's
2: there
1: chicken
2: is
1: commercial.
2: No tomorrow!
0: Damn, Rock!
1: Come on! Yeah.
0: He's hooking!
1: Damn, Rock!
0: I love that movie. All right, it is a Cosm Ticket Friday. 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Game 2 of the Stanley Cup Final last night was bananas. Ooh. It was a great game. When Knights came back at the end a couple of different times, sent it to overtime, and then blew it anyway. They fought all the way back and then gave it back. And you and I saw a little playoff hockey at Cosm. It was awesome.
1: Fun! Yeah. I felt like I was on the ice.
0: It really felt like
1: I wish I had a rooting interest in this
0: yeah,
1: Stanley
0: it's,
1: Cup Final.
0: It's hard when you don't really care who wins or loses
1: but
0: a game.
1: Hockey, boy. Break your heart.
0: In a second.
1: Just like that.
0: In a second. All right, we're coming back. It's Travin DeMarco, 710 ESPN.
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1: You got my back. Come on.
0: No, I don't.
1: You got my back on this.
0: Let me be very, very clear. Yes, you do not have your back.
9: More DeMarco and Travis right now.
10: G.I. Joe, great American hero.
1: Right there. Like the A-team. They would, like, 1,000 rounds fired, nobody gets hit.
0: Yeah.
1: Yeah.
0: Did you have the toys?
1: Come on.
0: I didn't have them.
1: No?
0: Mm-mm.
1: Really? What did you collect?
0: Star Wars stuff.
1: Okay.
0: I had those and baseball. Those Star Wars stuff and baseball cards were the only two things I ever really collected.
1: You went to baseball cards. Okay.
0: Yeah.
1: All right.
0: Yeah.
1: I did that and stompers. Yeah.
0: I did have those trucks with the big wheels.
1: Absolutely. Put
0: those
1: battery in. There you go. Yes,
0: ever,
1: sir.
0: So there's a kid in my class, and his dad obviously did this for him, but it had a double A battery. Remember?
1: Yeah.
0: He rewired it so it would take a 9-volt.
1: Ooh.
0: That thing was so fast. It was awesome to watch because it would just spin that motor that much faster.
1: Those things would go over anything. It was
0: You'd
1: so
0: set
1: much
0: a little
1: fun.
0: Track in your backyard or your front yard or whatever.
1: Absolutely.
0: All right, guys, I need a little advice, a little career advice. My Instagram algorithm spit this to me earlier today. Okay. It is a commercial casting call. They're casting for a commercial. Here's what they're looking for. I'm going to read you exactly what this says. Okay?
1: Yep.
0: White male baseball pitcher.
1: What?
0: Between the height of 6'2 to 6'4.
1: Okay.
0: Between the weight of 205 and 225. Okay? It also says that right-handed. They want a right-handed person.
1: Okay.
0: It says local to Los Angeles with a strong baseball experience preferred. You know what's not in there? Age.
1: That sounds like you.
0: That's what I'm saying.
2: Do it.
0: That's what I'm saying.
1: Just like
0: I am
1: you.
0: White.
1: Yeah.
0: I am a male.
1: Yes.
0: I am right-handed.
1: Yeah.
0: I am between 6'2 and 6'4. I am between 205 and 225. And I have an extensive background in baseball.
1: Okay.
0: As a pitcher.
1: I was distracted. What do they need this for?
0: A commercial. They're casting a commercial.
1: You should go ahead and do this, Travis.
0: It's a week from today.
1: Yeah.
0: And should I send in, send a headshot. Here's my problem.
1: What? What are you doing? You should do this.
11: Is the headshot not updated?
0: Well, that's the issue.
1: You're skinny now.
0: No. I would send my picture. I have a picture of myself from UCSB in my baseball uniform that... Checks all those
1: you
0: boxes.
1: You got to do it now.
0: I'm going to get DQ'd. I'm 54 years old.
1: Who knows? It may not.
0: I could shave my beard.
1: Shave the beard.
0: Put on a hat.
1: And go out there and throw. You know, that's how Jamie Foxx got the role in Any Given Sunday.
0: Oh, really?
1: He went out to the park with a helmet on and started throwing the football. Go out there and pitch, man.
0: I check at literally every single box of this.
1: Yeah. Just make sure you can do the baseball stuff.
0: Oh, I can do that in my sleep.
1: Are you sure?
0: No, I can't. I can't throw hard anymore. But again, they're not going to like. I just need to be able to move right.
1: You're probably going to be like doing one of those drug commercials.
0: That's what I mean. Like, yeah. I can move right easily.
1: You should
0: like,
1: do it.
0: I know how to stand, how to move, how to turn my shoulders. I know how to. I check. The only thing is,
1: do you have a baseball uniform?
0: I have a jersey.
1: Okay, bring it in on Monday and have one of these guys shoot you doing it, like. Throwing a baseball down the hall.
11: He has to get this in as soon as possible, though, because it's a week from today, correct?
1: We'll grab a baseball today, and let's do it. Put a video together.
0: I like your idea.
1: Yeah.
0: I'm going to bring in a jersey and a couple of gloves, and we're gonna make a little thing.
1: A little vignette.
0: Yeah.
1: There you go.
11: So we can do it down here in this hall, too.
0: Yeah.
11: Yeah.
1: There you go.
11: Yeah.
1: Yes. Yeah. Say a few
11: lines.
1: Have
11: actual catcher right
1: there.
0: Yeah. Jonathan says he'll catch. Now, Jonathan, I've been known to bounce a ball here or there, so you might want to come... properly equipped, so to speak.
1: Have you ever caught before, or are you just trying to be nice?
0: He's pretty tall for a catcher.
11: Yeah.
0: Catchers usually aren't that tall.
1: Get down that far.
0: Yeah.
1: Come on, no. He's one of the one-leggers.
0: When this popped up, I'm like, this just seems way too easy.
1: You should do it, man. Absolutely.
0: There's an email address to send it to, and they want a current photo, height and weight, baseball experience, and contact information.
1: Ah, okay.
0: No age. Now, if I'm going to do it, I have to shave my beard.
1: Yes.
0: Not a big deal, right?
1: Yeah.
0: Beard will grow back.
1: You should. I'm starting to figure your competition.
0: It's a bunch of 20-year-olds.
1: There's a lot of dudes around here.
0: I know I'm not the only one that fits, but I do fit. I think
1: depending
0: that might be
1: on what you're selling.
0: Yeah. But the fact that there is no age requirement is interesting to me.
1: Yeah, it could go all over the board.
0: Because
1: if
0: they're looking for somebody in their 20s, I got no chance. If they're looking for somebody in their 30s. Probably don't have a chance.
1: Yeah.
0: 40s with no beard, maybe.
1: And a hat. You may not get this commercial, but you could get cast in a baseball movie as the opposing pitcher.
0: Yeah, I'd be like Harris from Major League,
1: exactly.
0: Where I put snot on the ball.
1: Snot on the ball. You could be that guy. There you go.
11: Or you could be like a manager.
1: Hey, see? There you go.
0: But here's the part. Like, here's why I couldn't be the manager. Here's why. I can't act. If the commercial just is them shooting me from a distance throwing, I can do that all day long. But if you want me to act, I'm not your guy.
11: Okay, we seen Mr. 3000 with Bernie Mac.
1: Yeah.
11: The manager for that barely said a word.
0: So I just got to sit there
11: and look pissed off. There's one iconic scene in that movie. He came out there, he stormed the mound, and he just arguing with the umpire and threw his hat on the floor.
1: Yeah,
11: and
1: you're not acting. Just pretend it's real. Like the umps hose you, and you got
0: to
1: go out there and give him some.
0: No problem.
1: There you go.
11: Yeah,
1: right.
11: Exactly.
1: Just be you. Yes. This is the scene. He just
0: nobody came to see you,
1: there
0: bro.
1: There you go. Keep going.
0: Not one person bought a ticket see you do this.
1: All right. It's an R-rated movie.
0: Get back there and do what you're supposed to do and let the people that are here to see the players play.
1: A little bit more. Come on.
0: and I can add some other baseball.
11: See, that's
0: language.
11: A dirt on
1: that's
11: him.
1: A roll right there.
11: There you go.
1: The whole script.
11: I'm telling you. So, do you have a baseball somewhere? We should do this right now. Yeah you should.
0: I want to
11: see you get a movie
0: I gotta cut my beard.
11: You're okay. Huh? Just try it. Try it with the beard and without. We got to get you this
0: the
11: role.
0: The beard's disqualifying.
11: We got to get you this role. Come on. If Wesley Snipes can pull off a baseball player.
0: I want, I'm following the footsteps of Mason's been in some movies. I'd like to be in a movie.
11: Okay,
0: even if it's or a commercial or whatever it is.
11: One of my biggest regrets, they were casting. This is right when I got to town doing the Best Damn or right around. This is when I met Mark Wahlberg at the Sports Club LA.
0: Okay.
11: Yeah, this gym. They were casting for Adam Sandler's movie when he was redoing The Longest
2: Yard.
11: The Longest Yard.
2: Yeah. I was an extra in that movie.
11: Were you
0: really?
2: I was an extra in that movie.
0: Or do we see you in the movie?
2: No, you don't.
0: Oh, okay.
11: So they were the same way they were casting. They were asking, like, anybody with football experience. So a lot of people I knew were auditioning, and they asked me to come. And I was, like, 320. And I look bad in the uniform. I'm like, nope. Nope.
0: You got the shoulder pads and the helmet?
11: It was too much
0: little,
11: of this.
0: Little extra?
11: Yeah, I'm good.
12: I always wanted to be like an extra or even like a short part in a movie or a TV show. I always wanted to.
0: So one of the summer jobs that I had, right over here, like right in Huntington Park, right over here, I worked at a movie studio. It's a kind of an independent, it wasn't a big, it looks, they would use it to shoot like exteriors for New York scenes because it kind of doubles as it kind of looks like New York City, like warehousey area kind of situation. They shot Cagney and Lacey there for 100 years.
11: I know what you're talking about. Yeah.
0: So it was one of those deals. And
11: NYPD cars out there.
0: Yeah. So I worked there just kind of as like a janitor one summer, basically just moving stuff from, you know, here to there and doing all this stuff. And they would shoot music videos and like really low budget movies and all that stuff. To your like function, there would always be like these casting calls for these extras, and they just sit around all
2: they do
0: day,
2: literally,
0: man. Like
2: for
0: you,
2: 12 hours.
0: Yeah, you just sit there.
2: Did? Yeah,
11: yeah.
0: I had no idea. I thought, okay, you bring them in. Okay, you guys all stand there, and then they're gonna shoot it, and you're at it. They're there all day.
2: Literally, I was also an extra in ER. Remember
0: really?
2: Yeah, I was in it. Yeah, I did a scene with what's his name from Goodfellas, the main
11: Ray Liotta.
2: Ray Liotta. I did
11: you
2: a scene
11: did.
2: With him. Yes, I did.
11: Wow, you got a scene with
2: him?
11: Oh,
2: yes.
11: Oh my gosh, that's awesome.
2: Yes.
11: You actually said a word or just? You were
2: no,
11: just
2: I just
11: there?
2: Looked at him.
11: Oh, okay.
0: Were you drinking coffee in the background?
2: No,
0: what are you doing?
2: I was. Don't laugh at this. It was a dream sequence, and we were at Union Station. I guess Ray Liotta was having a dream or whatever, and I was like a ticket taker when he was going on a train.
0: Basically. Oh no, kidding!
11: No way.
2: Yeah. Yeah.
11: Bunchy the actor. I got
0: to
11: see that.
0: Do you remember what you got paid to do that?
2: I got paid $60.
0: Okay.
2: Yeah, like the
11: for
2: whole
11: day.
2: Well, for all day, yes, huh. Yes.
11: Okay, that works. That works out. We could film a scene, you and I, DeAndre. I know a dude that does stunt work. We just have to get beat up.
2: Do it.
11: But we would be the token thugs of the scene, though.
0: Oh.
11: Right. That's the only downside.
0: Yeah.
12: Okay.
0: I don't know.
11: Yeah, right.
0: It's up to you guys, I guess. Yeah.
11: He tells me every day, you got friends?
0: Yeah.
11: We could shoot scenes. You just have to be Black Thug. Right. Do I get a line? No, I just beat you up.
0: You just punch somebody.
11: Thank you.
0: Did I hear some Last Man Standing music?
12: You did.
0: Who's got one?
12: Funch got one.
0: Oh, Funch, what do you got?
2: Well, in honor of the USA Today defensive rankings, which is kind of off right now, they had the Rams.
11: Oh, for NFL.
2: For NFL, yes.
11: Oh, okay, yeah.
2: Defensive rankings, yes. Since Myles Garrett got traded to the Rams, USA Today did a... We're going to rank all the defenses in the NFL.
0: Okay.
2: Type of deal. And they had the Rams at 4.
11: At 4?
2: Four.
11: Really?
2: You would think that the Rams would be number 1, right? With Myles Garrett, right? And all their offseason.
0: There's other good defenses.
2: Yeah.
11: Yeah, not necessarily.
2: So I want you guys to guess the three that are ahead of the Rams.
11: Guess the three that are ahead of the Rams right now?
2: Yes.
11: Okay. Do I start?
2: You can start, Rick.
11: Broncos.
2: Let's see, the Denver Broncos are number 3.
11: Yeah, number 3. Okay, there's one.
0: Seattle.
2: The Seattle Seahawks are number 1.
11: Yeah. There you go. Tough one for you.
2: Don't mess it up, DeAndre.
12: Huh.
11: Interesting list, right?
12: It is a very interesting list. Okay, I'm going to go with AFC, and they're really good defensively. I'm going to go with the Patriots.
2: DeAndre gets the first strike.
1: The first strike.
12: So I'm out.
0: Yep.
1: So we're looking for number three.
2: Looking for number two. Number one was Seattle.
1: Number one was Seattle.
2: Number three was Denver. So you're looking for number two.
1: Number two. Number the second best defense in the NFL, according to USA Today. Oh, gosh. Philadelphia?
2: DeMarco.
1: Yep. Who?
0: Play my music. That's a winner.
1: Without even guessing.
0: I got one.
1: You
0: got...
1: I mean, what would be you guys?
0: Well, that's not.
12: I think
0: that's,
12: I know what number two is.
1: Yeah.
2: You guys want to take a shot at number two?
0: Just, my guess.
2: Yeah, your guess, Travis.
0: Is it Cleveland? No.
12: Okay, I got one. Houston.
1: Yeah. Yes. There you go. 17 points.
0: Cleveland had one of the best defenses in the league with Garrett, and it's not like Jared Verse is a huge drop off.
1: No.
0: He's still. Incredibly effective
1: Houston
0: player.
1: Gave up like 17 points a game.
2: But those guys are ahead of the Rams right now. You would take those defenses ahead of the Rams right now on paper.
1: This is why I'm saying, like, wow, they put them at number four. I mean, the Rams gave up 26 points a game in the playoffs.
2: Yeah.
1: And you put them at four already?
0: Well, they got two new corners. They got Myles Garrett. They're a lot better than they were at the end of last season.
1: I'm just, let's see them play for us.
0: Yeah, fair.
1: Theoretically, sure, but let's see them play. You know, when you pick defenses, you should pick the ones.
0: I understand the argument. But if you have Myles Garrett, doesn't it just raise the floor by 100 million%?
1: It should. It should by far. But
2: FYI, five is Philly and six is Minnie.
1: Oh, okay.
12: Philly's not Minnesota. Really?
2: Yeah. Mm-hmm. Seven is Jacksonville.
0: They're gonna have to win games 2-0 in Minnesota.
2: Eight is the Chargers.
1: So just Googling. The Dallas Cowboys, they say, they've made the biggest turnaround on defense this year. What do you guys think of that?
0: I think
1: with the additions that they brought in.
0: I think the Rams, from the end of last season to where we are right now, I don't think any defense has improved more than LA's.
1: I agree with you.
12: But what major splash did the Cowboys do besides the safety that they drafted?
1: They've listed Quinnen Williams, D. Williams, the linebacker, Caleb Downs in the draft, and multiple draft picks.
12: Don't they have Kenny Clark too?
1: I think you might be right. Yes. And then the Rams and then the Jets. They said the Jets have aggressively rebuilt their defense. Minka Fitzpatrick, if he's still
12: Minka. Side.
1: Vondre Sweet, Joseph Asai, did you just say him? And some other picks. And
12: they also got what's his name from the Saints that came over? The linebacker. Was it DeMario Davis?
1: DeMario Davis.
12: They got him as well.
1: You know, that dude is a dude like Lavonte David. He's gonna play 20 years. DeMario Davis, he's just one of them dudes that's just cut out of granite. He just doesn't get hurt and he plays forever. All he does is make tackles.
0: That's a skill too, right?
1: Like Bobby Wagner's still going.
0: Yeah, when you look the two guys that you just mentioned, you look at Bruce Matthews, or heard you talk about forever. Andrew Whitworth, like some of those guys, they get nicked up here and there, but they just stay out there forever.
1: Do you believe athletes mature twice?
0: Explain.
1: Like Wemby is going to mature once. He's going to get thicker. He's going to get bigger. And then once he turns 30, he's going to get that old man strength.
0: Interesting.
1: I think in the NFL, once you get, if you bypass the injury part of your 20s and get to your 30s healthy, you develop that old man strength. You just don't get hurt.
0: Interesting.
1: And you know the game. You know what I mean?
0: Do you don't get hurt, or you know how to avoid situations where you can get hurt?
1: Better said. You just know how not to get hurt and play hard at the same time.
0: Right.
1: Like you're perfectly conditioned, you know the game. It seems to turn out like linebackers, like those guys, they just play forever and just make tackle after tackle after tackle. And I think Bobby Wagner is what, 80 tackles short of Ray Lewis's record?
0: Another guy
1: who played forever. That's what I mean.
0: And a position too with so much violence.
1: Yeah,
0: where it's not like you're on a corner out there. You know, obviously, with speed is going to deteriorate over time, but you're in the middle of the field.
1: This is why I say with him, Bobby Wagner, why he's a Hall of Famer in my book, because he is so one-dimensional. He cannot cover.
0: Yeah.
1: And still he's a star.
0: Still out there.
1: Because he maxes out on the 1st and 10 stuff. He is great at that. That's why he's so good.
0: You guys want to do a little shop talk?
1: Let's go.
0: All right, let's do a little shop talk. Let's start right here with on this day in 1991, Michael Jordan did a spectacular move by Jordan, where he goes from one hand to the other against Michael Thompson and the Lakers in Game 2 of the 1991 Finals.
1: That was on Michael Thompson?
0: That's what it says here.
2: Michael Thompson was on that team. Yes, yeah. He was.
0: Michael wasn't the defender. No, Michael was on the team.
1: Oh, I'm like, let me look at that highlight again.
2: No,
1: let me send that to him.
2: I didn't want to say Magic Johnson and the Lakers. I wanted to say Michael Thompson.
0: Actually, and the Lakers.
1: Have you seen Michael Thompson's Twitter lately?
0: I have not seen Michael's Twitter. I get enough. Michael delivers his content directly to my phone via text.
2: I know.
1: Yeah. Yeah. Wait, yeah. So if he goes to Twitter, he's serious about it.
0: Yeah.
1: He's trying to get the sparks to get Caitlin Clark here.
2: Oh, yeah.
1: He won't let it go.
12: No, is she available?
2: There are rumors out there on social media right now that.
0: Why would Indiana get rid of her?
1: They're mad. They benched her.
2: They're just not having a happy marriage right now.
1: Yeah. He's been trying to get her here.
0: I don't follow the WNBA. I've got so much bandwidth. Don't spend a lot of time watching WNBA. Nothing more than that.
1: World Cup now.
0: Here's what I know for sure.
1: Yeah.
0: Don't fight with that player. Caitlin Clark is the only women's basketball player that I'm even remotely familiar with, and she's on TV nonstop. She is everywhere. Maybe find a way to get along with her.
1: You sound just like Michael. Yeah. He's like, if you're done, bring her here.
2: It's like the coach and Caitlin Clark just hate each other. Like, there's been videos of, like,
0: fire
2: them arguing.
0: The coach.
2: Yeah, exactly.
1: I think that's what's going
0: to
1: happen.
0: Get a new coach.
2: This is sports. You always fire a coach. You always side with the player, right?
1: Right. Especially that one.
0: Yep. Look, if Luka Doncic woke up tomorrow morning and said, you know who I don't like anymore? J.J. Redick. Guess who's getting canned?
1: J.J.
0: Not Luka Doncic.
1: Back to the podcast.
0: Yeah. That's just the reality.
2: I mean, there's probably like a handful
0: sports.
2: Of coaches ever that can say, like, no, that player is going to go, and I'm staying.
0: And
2: it
0: depends on who the star is.
2: Right?
0: If Shohei Ohtani woke up tomorrow and said, I don't want to play for Dave Roberts anymore. Dave gets canned.
1: Dave's sitting right here.
0: Like, he did nothing. He's a great manager. All this, just you got to figure out how to get along with those guys.
1: Unseats McVay, though.
2: That's what I was going to say.
1: I don't think anyone unseats McVay.
2: If Stafford said, I wanted somebody else, I don't know.
1: Another quarterback.
0: Okay. If Matthew Stafford were 28 years old.
1: Different story.
0: That's what I'm saying.
1: Different story.
0: If Matthew Stafford's 28 years old coming off an MVP.
1: Different story.
12: There's one coach in the NBA, I think, that has that right. Eric Spoelstra.
1: Spo!
0: Okay.
1: Yes.
0: Because he doesn't have the right player there. If Wembanyama was on the Heat and he wanted him out, he's gone.
1: Yeah.
12: Really?
0: Oh, yeah.
2: Yes.
0: Oh, yeah.
1: Wemby, yeah. Butler, yeah. No.
0: No.
1: Yeah.
0: There's only a handful of players that have enough, but the whole point is Caitlin Clark has the juice to do that.
1: It's about to happen.
0: Yeah.
1: They're not going to move it. She'll be there. The coach won't.
0: The get-in price for Monday's game at Madison Square Garden, Game 3 of the NBA Finals, is now $9,000 for the cheapest seat in the house.
1: Who's going to pay that?
0: I don't know.
1: Who
2: Somebody's
1: can
2: paying
1: pay that?
2: That. Somebody's paying. Some crazy New York guy.
1: So I can rob you.
2: Timothy Chalamet.
0: I wouldn't do it for $900.
1: Wow.
0: $9,000 to sit in a cheap seat at the Garden?
1: No. Well, if you're a New Yorker and you've never
2: What if they lose game two,
1: mind.
2: Though? That price
1: if
2: has
1: you
2: to drop.
1: Were, if you were a starved Dodger fan.
0: I'm telling you.
1: And you're close to the end. You might.
0: No, I wouldn't.
1: Get the reverse mortgage. Pay the...
0: I can watch, like you said it earlier, I've got a nice TV. I can see everything great there. Would I like to go? Of course, but I'm not going to make a crazy financial decision. That's
1: a lot of money.
0: That's wild.
1: Wow.
0: According to TMZ, Taylor Swift and Travis Kelce will get married on July 3rd in New York City at Madison Square Garden with 1,000 folks.
2: Yes, sir. 1,000 people on a guest list.
0: That's a lot
2: Very
0: of people.
2: Very expensive wedding.
0: Yeah, well, you're renting out the
2: and
0: garden.
2: And also TMZ is saying that they're doing it at Madison Square Garden because there's no windows, so people can't, like, go outside and take a picture inside and stuff like that.
0: Well, they'll sell the pictures. That's what those
2: That's what
0: famous,
2: it is.
0: Super
2: yeah,
0: famous
2: sell,
0: people
2: They'll sell
0: do.
2: The people.
0: Yeah, they'll sell, they'll make an arrangement beforehand to have somebody in there doing that kind
1: I
0: of stuff.
1: I used to want a Corvette. I used to want to marry, like, a super famous rich person. No. Can you imagine that? 1,000 people at your wedding?
0: No.
1: And it has to be indoors. So
2: and like,
1: can see
2: you know,
1: it.
2: 900 of them you really don't know really
1: right.
2: too well, right?
1: And it's going to be everywhere you go for the rest of your
2: exactly.
1: life.
2: Exactly. And if it doesn't work out, then it's really going to follow you everywhere you go. For
1: everywhere you go.
0: Okay, if you are, I mean, Travis Kelce is incredibly famous in his own right, but he's not even in the same universe as her.
1: Right.
0: Right? So they both have people in circles that are so big, you have to include all the people
1: everybody.
0: In your life.
1: Yeah,
0: I mean, I'm
2: like literally
0: 1,000 almost seems low.
2: Really?
0: It really does. Yeah, like, I mean, Taylor Swift probably has 1,000 people that work on her tour.
2: Probably,
0: you know what I mean?
2: Yeah.
0: Like, and Kelsey's met God knows how many hundreds of people through his life that he probably cares
2: teammates,
0: about.
2: Old teammates and stuff like that?
1: He should retire. How the heck is he going
2: to I know. Why does
1: football?
2: He need to do this anymore? Yeah. That's what I'm trying to say. Like, as soon as he got with Taylor Swift, you got to retire, man.
0: Because part he loves
1: your,
0: it?
1: Like, when you're getting ready for ball, a part of your life has to be uncomfortable. Like, training camp should be hard.
0: Interesting.
1: It's come on, dude.
0: Yeah.
2: And I don't think he's playing hard, too, you know?
1: At
2: I think he's probably
1: all,
2: just
1: on.
2: Coasting right now, dude, right. too, man.
0: Guys, you'd never see me again.
2: Right. Travis, me and you. Yeah. I'm out.
0: Yeah. Send me a text. I'll respond to
2: yeah,
0: you.
2: Yeah,
0: hey,
2: yeah,
0: Trav,
2: man.
0: What's
2: hey.
0: Up? We're doing pretty good.
2: Hey, Instagram,
0: how you doing?
2: Instagram,
0: where are you?
2: Facebook.
1: Looking
2: yeah.
1: good, Travis. Yeah.
0: Feeling good.
1: DeMarco. Yeah.
0: Where are you? Don't worry about
1: Don't
0: it.
1: Don't worry about it.
0: Yeah, I'm enjoying my life. We'll catch up later.
1: To tell you the truth, I don't know.
0: Well, yeah, exactly. Wherever the boat
1: where,
0: captain
1: where,
0: took us.
1: Where are we,
0: yeah.
1: dude?
0: West Virginia announced that they will retire former quarterback Pat White's number 5 this fall. He set the Big East record, 103 total touchdowns and 10,529 total yards on offense, while becoming the first college quarterback to start and win 4 consecutive bowl games.
1: He had the unfortunate misfortune, yeah, of being born too soon.
0: A little ahead of his time.
1: You're way ahead.
0: Yeah.
1: If he was coming out now, he'd be a cajillionaire.
2: Yeah, why didn't he make it in the NFL? That's what I never thought.
1: We weren't ready for running quarterbacks. We didn't have quarterback protection. Go look up his highlights. He's got one.
2: I know. I remember him, man.
1: No, his pro highlight.
2: Oh, pro
1: he highlight. He has one. He's scrambling out to his left.
2: Who did he get drafted by?
1: I think it was the Dolphins?
0: That sounds right.
2: That does sound right.
1: And got dropped and got knocked cold.
0: Oh.
1: And that was it. Yeah.
0: Who are you talking about? A little before his time. Is Vic the ultimate example of that?
1: Oh, God. Woo. Anytime he could play with that
0: yeah.
1: speed. But
0: yeah.
1: now, oh, forget it.
0: Vic or Randall Cunningham.
1: Either one.
0: Yeah.
1: I think Randall Cunningham, because I think he
0: Vic
1: might be
0: faster.
1: A better quarterback and taller.
0: Yeah.
1: But, oh, my goodness, yeah. They should have to do
2: Cunningham had that
1: scramble.
2: Arm, though.
1: Huh?
2: Cunningham had that
0: could
2: arm.
0: Do everything.
2: He had that
1: gun.
2: Arm.
1: And could punt, too.
0: Yeah. I think he still has the longest punt in NFL history.
1: Does he still have
2: Does he really?
1: Yeah. And he can
0: it's
1: punt,
0: like 80-something yards. They quick-kicked on
1: quick
0: third
1: punt.
0: Down.
1: Yep.
0: And it was dead downwind in, like, Buffalo or something like that. And it rolled, like, 50 yards.
2: Wow.
0: Yeah. It's one of the weird NFL stats that he has
1: Yeah, he changed the
0: for.
1: Rules. Now they tell the safety to go get it. Yeah.
0: Birthdays. Mark Wahlberg, 55. Sam Darnold, 29. Kenny G, 70. And Brian McKnight, 57.
1: It, really?
0: Yep.
1: We don't like Brian McKnight anymore.
2: We right? don't like him anymore.
1: No, we don't like him anymore. Yeah.
0: No, he's out?
1: He's
0: How do
1: out.
0: We feel about Kenny G? I know he loves golf.
2: Love Kenny G.
0: Yeah.
1: I like Kenny G, and I'm proud to admit it.
0: Yeah.
1: Yeah. Like Milli Vanilli.
0: Easy listen.
1: There you go.
0: Right.
1: right. Songbird is yeah. a great song.
0: That dude plays more golf than any professional
1: Kenny G
0: golfer.
1: Does?
0: And he's awesome. He's really.
2: Get out of
0: really?
2: Here.
0: No,
1: no way.
0: No. Like, he is one of the best celebrity golfers of all time.
1: Get
0: he
1: out
0: is
1: of town.
0: A fantastic, fantastic player. NBA Finals are coming up
1: Let's
0: next.
1: Go.
0: Everybody have a wonderful weekend. DeMarco and I on everybody else. We'll see you on
1: Peace.
0: Monday.
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14: 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Back and forth we went. The Knicks land the first haymaker and take Game 1.
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0: Hey, let me ask you, you wore a Godzilla t-shirt to the press conference. 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
5: Side gives it up. Hart, corner three. Good from the left side as Josh Hart hits his fifth three. He's got 24 points.
20: Josh Hart and his impact. How would you best describe that?
21: I don't know. I feel like it's kind of like Dennis Rodman-like. Someone who really doesn't score the ball a lot, but affects the game so much with their energy, their effort, their tenacity. His rebounding is up there with the elite of the elite. His ability to playmake as well is very talented as well. So his ability to playmake, run the floor, dribble the ball, pass the ball well, and then on the flip side too, that a lot of times doesn't get a lot of credit, is his ability to shoot the three. He still was a 40% three-point shooter last year for us, and this year he shot the ball well again. So he showed in Cleveland when, the one game when we needed him to be very conscious in his shooting effort, he shot and he almost had 30 points. So Josh is such a unique player, and he really adapts to what the team needs. And when he's playing, the Josh Hart game, it's, in a way he's the dog of dogs in the NBA.
22: Yeah, Hart's been the Swiss Army knife for the New York Knicks. 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The Knicks seek to become the third team to start 2-0 on the road in the NBA Finals. They were the 20th team to win the opening game on the road. Only 8 of the previous 19 went on to win the title. And again, no team has ever won the NBA title after losing the first two at home. Back with Corey Alexander. And Corey, your final thought on what you're most focused on at the start here of Game 2.
23: To see if the Spurs can get off to a better start than they did, not getting down 14-7 and relying on the rookie to come and help them dig their way out of the hole. The energy level and the effort that we see from the Spurs off the tip will be telling as to how this game two is going to go.
22: That's our point guard, Corey Alexander. Appreciate it. As always, we'll be with us at halftime and post game. Coming up next on NBA Countdown, presented by SoFi, it's tip off for game two, Knicks and Spurs, a vital game for San Antonio. Mark Kestisher, PJ Carlissimo, Doris Burke, George Sedano on the call. That's next. 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
6: 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We're just underway in game two, Spurs 17, Knicks 13, and during the timeout, George Sedano was by the Knicks bench.
7: Guys, Mike Brown was telling the group they're going to go small here, so he was telling them to make sure to box out defensively and on offense to run off misses and makes to move the pace forward.
6: With PJ Carlissimo, Doris Burke, I'm Mark Kestisher. 54% for San Antonio in the early going, but just a four-point lead.
8: Yeah, and the Knicks struggling to shoot the basketball. They're 4-for-11 overall, but interestingly, after getting 50 paint points in game one, they're 1-for-6 inside the paint.
9: And they made it outside. Only two Knicks have scored, OG Anunoby and Jalen Brunson. Meantime, five different Spurs on the glass already.
6: San Antonio inserted Dylan Harper and Keldon Johnson before the timeout, and now Deuce McBride and Landry Shamet have checked into the Knicks lineup. Stephon Castle will be at the line for two coming out of the break.
8: And so clearly, to George's point, the downsizing with the three guards here for the Knicks, they're going to have to crack back and make sure they're contributing on the defensive glass.
6: First free throw missed by Castle, and Luke Kornet in for Wemby at the timeout.
9: Yeah, and I think Mike knew that. That was part of going small. I think he anticipated Mitch Johnson giving Wemby his accustomed rest, and that's a good time to go small.
6: Knicks did a good job attacking Kornet when Wemby was on the bench in game one.
9: Early on, he did a good job. Later on, it really hurt them. When they had that big lead in the third quarter, the non-Wemby minutes is when it got away from San Antonio.
6: Castle misses two free throws, but got a break, PJ, as Mikal Bridges had to go off of him out of bounds.
8: He's trying to contend with Julian Champagne, and give Champagne credit. Concede nothing.
9: Castle shot it much better. Excuse me, Kesty. 82% in the playoffs, only 73% in the regular season. Cat commits a bad foul.
6: Yeah, Castle was inbounding out to the perimeter, and he knocked down Kornet.
9: But if there's an area of Steph Castle's game that he could stand to improve on, it would be the free throw and a little more reliable three-point shooter. He's a heck of a player now. If he ever gets those two things down, forget about it.
8: How about they're in the bonus for the final 5:45? This quarter.
9: The ref's blowing the whistle early. There was a number of calls early.
6: Knicks with 15 fouls, only one for San Antonio. Luke Kornet at the line hits the first of two. Kornet, of course, signed a four-year deal with the Spurs last summer. This is his third finals, two with the Celtics, including the championship 2 years ago. He misses the second, rebounded by Towns. Outlet to Shamet running. Harper getting back. Shamet to the rim. Shot not there. Mike Brown wanted a whistle, didn't get it. Coming the other way, Castle. 5-point lead, San Antonio. Harper, great fake on Shamet. Gets deep, rises, and flushes. The kid has jet fuel in his calves. And Dylan Harper gives the Spurs a 7-point edge. And now a whistle on the perimeter.

0: Towns finds a cutting Hart near the lane. Coming back, the chase down blocked by Wemby. Down floor, Castle. His pass stolen by the Knicks, Jalen Brunson. He peels away from Wemby. Finds Shamet. They work it on top to Hart, and now the ball in the hands of Towns. Right side, Brunson. Knicks by 7. Brunson dribbles, pushed by Fox. Foul, whistle blown by Tony Brothers right in front of the San Antonio bench as Fox gets nose-to-nose with Jalen Brunson.
1: Yeah, what was he upset about?
2: Well, because Fox was in his chest, Jalen backed him off with his left shoulder, and then Fox literally pushed him so hard, and they went chest-to-chest. Rick Brunson all the way down into the Spurs side, and Tony Brothers barking at him saying, get back to your box.
0: Tells it to both Rick Brunson, the assistant coach, to Mike Brown. Brunson has Rick Brunson.
1: See, that's
0: the
1: wrong.
0: Brunson
1: Rick Brunson's yelling at De'Aaron Fox. That's wrong. You don't talk to players on the other team.
0: 9:35 on the clock, fourth quarter. Knicks 87, San Antonio 80. Let's go Spurs, trying to drown out the Let's Go Knicks chant here in San Antonio. Inbound to Jalen Brunson. 9.5 to play, game 2. Gets a crushing screen from Bridges. Feeds Bridges. Left side, Shamet. Contested 3. No. Offensive rebound, Towns. Outside to Brunson. Squares for 3. Off target. Kisses the rim and comes down to San Antonio.
1: Offensive rebounds hurting San Antonio, though.
0: Harper, straight line drive. Takes it to the cup and scores. Spurs back within 5. 7 straight San Antonio points. 87-82 Knicks. 9 minutes to go. Mikal Bridges and the chant of defense here in San Antonio. Drives against Wemby. Fades to the baseline. Jumper's a miss. Rebound, Castle. Spurs try to close a little tighter. They're down 5. Castle into the front court. Will start out on the right wing. Now tries to get it to Wemby. Does. Puts it up. Missed the shot. It was about 5 feet and fading from the rim. Brunson comes away with it.
1: Low percentage pass.
0: Shamet took the pass, gives it up, gets it back into the hands of Jalen Brunson. 8.5 minutes to go. Brunson has the right arm of Castle on him, pushes him away, bounces it to Towns at the top, left side, quick pass, Shamet. Corner three's good. Another corner triple by the Knicks.
2: Shamet's minutes have been massive, guys. That extra shooter that he provides stayed deep in the corner. How many late clock threes have the New York Knicks hit tonight?
0: I'd say at least 4 or 5.
1: But the ball movement is good. Anytime the Spurs double, the Knicks do a great job. All the way, changing sides of the floor. Mike Brown calls it. 3 quick passes. Shamet gets the open 3 from the corner.
0: You guys tell me if this is good. Shamet last 8 games, 23 for 33.
2: Wow.
0: From 3-point land.
2: Wow.
0: Big hit there. 8:18 to go. Timeout. Knicks 90, San Antonio 82. 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

0: from LA Live. Andy Kamenetsky talking all things LA sports. Let's do it. Now live from the epicenter of sports in the Southland, LA Live right across the street from Crypto.com Arena. Here's Andy Kamenetsky.
1: What is up, LA? Destination for LA sports, Andy Kamenetsky. We are

0: coming on the heels of game two in the books, Knicks Spurs. The Knicks pull out the victory, 105-104. Spurs had a lot of opportunities to even the series at 1-1, but whether you want to talk about inexperience perhaps setting in, nerves setting in, maybe too much just of an emotional toll after that seven-game slugfest against the Oklahoma City Thunder where they won Game 7 on the road, or maybe, just maybe, the Knicks are better than we all thought heading into this series, but a lot that is really interesting to break down from these finals so far that I actually think can be, I think can be related back to the Lakers as we head into what is going to be an incredibly pivotal offseason for the Lakers. I know you guys have all heard for the last several years, this offseason is the most important for the Lakers since blah, blah, blah. But this time we actually mean it. Like before we were saying it, you know, we were just hyping stuff, but now we actually really do mean it. Like this is the first opportunity for the Lakers to build around a superstar in his prime, Luka Doncic. They're going to have maybe not as much flexibility or cap space or assets as they would want, but the most they're going to have in a while, it really is pivotal. And there are a lot of questions that I think are actually raised by this series that I'm going to get into. The Dodgers are playing as we speak, the freeway series. It is zeros apiece at the top of the sixth. Roki Sasaki has been pitching very well in this game, and he's actually coming off a very good May. There is a challenge going on right now about a play at second. We'll see what ends up coming at that, whether or not it's going to be an out or whether or not the Angels are going to have a man on second. Manager's challenge going on right now. So we'll see how that plays out. But talk some Dodgers, can talk a little bit of Rams. Miles Garrett and the Rams reportedly have a new reworked deal for the reigning defensive player of the year. We can talk about that and how the Rams really did make a bet on the now and the future with drafting Ty Simpson and trading for Miles Garrett and the confidence that they're showing in being able to win now and set themselves up on, you know, in the future. And those are very, very tough bets to often pay off. But at the same time, man, Les Snead, Sean McVay, they got a track record of proving this stuff right. By the way, the call on the field stood, so there is now an Angel on second, one out, top of the sixth, 0-0. Dodgers, Angels, Roki Sasaki really pitching a nice game, so we'll keep you up to date on all that. But going to start, oh, and reminder too, Raj Cipolu from Silver Screen and Roll, great NBA coverage, great Lakers coverage. He's going to be joining at 9. Want to get his thoughts on the finals so far, but also too, this Lakers offseason, what he thinks they need to do, what he thinks of the season in general. Austin Reeves reportedly, or maybe not reportedly, but some, I guess, reports that Team Reeves might be looking for a max deal, which I know has caught the attention of a lot of Laker fans. Also, Eric Pincus from Bleacher Report making a prediction that LeBron James will end up a Warrior this offseason. So we'll talk about all of that stuff coming up.
1: That's an easy flight for him when he's G7, you know, after the game. We come back in an hour.
0: Oh, he's got PJ money. There's no question.
1: Yeah, of course.
0: LeBron James has access to, I mean, he could buy a PJ.
1: Yes. My wife was actually telling me that, like, you know, if he's signed with Golden State, he can just fly up the, you know, up the coast in an hour.
0: Well, you know what he could do? He could actually buy this PJ and then write it off as a work expense.
1: Yeah.
0: Because he's going back and forth. I would think there could be some creative accounting, Funchy. And Funchy's with me. Rebecca's with me. I think there could be some creative accounting that actually allows him to write off what would be a massive purchase.
1: He can be back in L.A. before the time I can be home after a Laker game.
0: That is so depressing.
1: I know, right?
0: I mean, I know you've got a pretty solid commute, but that
1: I know.
0: That's how the other half lives, man. So again, 105-104, the Knicks go up 2-0 in this series. The Spurs had a lot of opportunities down the stretch. They had been down double digits in the fourth quarter, and then they ripped off, I want to say, a 12-0 run. Victor Wembanyama, after such a slow first half that

0: And there's times where I think he looks exhausted. I don't want to go so far as to say the moment is too big for Wemby, just because he's played like in big Olympic games. Like, he's been on a big stage. I think he's just being outplayed, and I think he is exhausted. I wouldn't be shocked if he's surprised in some ways by how well Karl-Anthony Towns has been able to defend him.
1: He played 40 minutes tonight.
0: Yeah. I mean, he, to put this in perspective, the 40 minutes you raise, Funchy, I think that's really key. He averaged 29 minutes a game in the regular season. He averaged 39 minutes a game, I believe, in the seven-game series against the Thunder. This is his first playoff run. He's gone as deep as you can go. It looks like this has caught up to him against a team that was super well-rested. The Knicks have won, what is it now, 12 in a row? The 12 or 13?
1: To put it in perspective, they haven't lost a game since the first night of the NFL draft.
0: Wow. They have not lost a game since Karl-Anthony Towns connected with the Devil Wears Prada 2. He is undefeated ever since getting involved and being seen as part of Devil Wears Prada 2, a very New York movie. Coming up, though, like Karl-Anthony Towns, by the way, has been incredible in this series. He was the best. I think he was the best player on the floor tonight, finished with 21 points, 13 rebounds, 4 assists against 2 turnovers, a steal and a block, plus 11, tying Jose Alvarado, who played just 10 minutes. But really, he, for best plus minus on the Knicks, he's been, I think, the best Knick over these two games, and also arguably the best Knick in the entire playoffs. He's up there. And the way he's been playing, too, with like the physicality and the defense, it reminds me a lot of the way Pau Gasol, after the 2008 finals and a few series in Memphis where they got swept, and all the talk about how Pau Gasol can't handle physicality and Pau Gasol, eventually just said enough of that bleep, and he became a different player in a lot of ways. I think that talk was always a bit overstated, but there's no question Pau had decided, I had had enough of that. And he showed it in the 2009 finals when the Lakers won, and then especially in the 2010 when they beat Boston. And there's been this coming out party for Karl-Anthony Towns. It's awesome to see, just because he's easy to root for, but also I think is a reminder that you should never write off players, particularly players as good as Karl-Anthony Towns. Even when they've been in the league for a while, there can be a next level to reach. But coming up next, I want to talk about why Karl-Anthony Towns has me even more concerned about some of the worries I have expressed regarding the Lakers and Austin Reeves and his potential contract this offseason. We'll get into that. 877-710-ESPN. If you want to weigh in on anything, reminder, Raj Cipolu from Silver Screen and Roll will be joining. Andy Páez just got on base, so we'll keep you updated. Everything going on with the Dodgers. Destination for LA Sports, 710 ESPN.
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3: You know, I'm not one to get involved in the metaverse a lot, but, you know, some people have definitely shared some of some of what's being said out there on these technological platforms. 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
3: 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I do think he has snaps left in his body. Knowing Aaron, Aaron wants to be the best if he was ever take another snap. 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He's still a big Rams fan. He still communicates with Sean. So it's awesome that he's excited about this move.
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0: destination for LA Sports, Andy Kamenetsky, and reminder, going to be joined by Raj Chipolu at the top of the hour, 9 o'clock from Silver Screen and Roll. Talk some NBA Finals. Game 2 is in the books. The Knicks win 105-104. They are now up 2-0 in this series. Also going to get into, obviously, a lot of questions about the Lakers offseason. 877-710-ESPN if you want to weigh in. By the way, you were just playing Sly and the Family Stone. And Funchy, I don't know if you're aware, but Sunday, HBO, the new Earth, Wind, and Fire documentary.
1: I did see something about that, but I didn't know when it was coming on.
0: It is debuting Sunday on Max. It is directed by Questlove, who did the documentary Sly Lives about Sly and the Family Stone, mm-hmm. which was awesome.
1: And also, The Soul of Summer, right?
0: It was Summer of Soul.
1: Summer of Soul, yes.
0: Which is an amazing documentary about this concert in Harlem that got really forgotten, A, because it happened like within, I want to say like the same month as Woodstock. Definitely the same year, but I want to say like the same month, maybe even less time than that. And the archives were quite literally lost for like 50 years. Nobody knew where to find them, but it's an incredible documentary. Questlove has turned into, beyond just being an amazing musician, just a great documentary filmmaker. This Earth, Wind, and Fire doc looks fire. Bad pun unavoidable, man. It looks amazing. Again, Raj Chipolu joining at 9 o'clock. And I was saying before, the Knicks now up 2-0 in this series, and Karl-Anthony Towns has been incredible. He was incredible tonight. He was incredible in Game 1. And he's managed to, I think, offset, like, as great as Jalen Brunson has had these moments in the fourth quarter of both of these games. You know, Jalen Brunson was huge in the last 7 or so minutes of the fourth quarter in Game 1, and he had the last 5 points for the Knicks in Game 2 in the fourth quarter. He's also struggled for the overwhelming majority of this series in terms of getting shots to fall. I think the Spurs have done a really good job defending him. And the Knicks have not felt those struggles in terms of it turning into losses in very large part because of the way Karl-Anthony Towns has played. And this, you know, these entire playoffs have been a coming out party for Karl-Anthony Towns, a player who he's always been really talented, but has taken a lot of flack over the years for not being tough enough, not being physical enough, all, you know, too much of a finesse player, too many threes. He's been fantastic. He is also a 6-time All-Star and a 3-time All-NBA player as the Knicks' second-best player. It is widely acknowledged, and I think correct, Jalen Brunson is the number one on this team. But Karl-Anthony Towns is the number two. And Karl-Anthony Towns is the level of player that teams typically need when they go on deep playoff runs or when they win championships, as the Knicks are 2 wins away from. And this has me, and this raises the concerns I've brought up before, about the potential contract that Austin Reeves could be receiving this offseason. Austin is, so it's clear, full stop, very good player. Austin is a really, really good player. He is the level of player that I think could be an important player on a championship-level team. Like, Austin is absolutely good enough to be a key rotation piece on a championship level team. I do not doubt that at all. But there are levels to this. And being the second best player, the number two option, which the Lakers seem to be telegraphing and messaging, that is where they picture Austin being in the pecking order behind Luka, that level of responsibility. You got to be a really effing good player to be at that level. Like, typically players at that level, if you look over history, teams that have won championships or teams that have just typically been in the deep playoff mix, they're like Hall of Fame level players. And Austin, again, respectfully, he's a really good player. He does not seem to be on a Hall of Fame track. That's not a diss against Austin. Most players aren't. But then you look at recently Brad Turner, who has covered the Lakers forever. He's with the LA Times, but he's been covering the team going back to, like, Showtime. He was recently on Spectrum Sportsnet and said, quote, "Based on what I understand, what I keep hearing, Austin wants the max. Is he willing to give the Lakers a hometown deal? I'm not sure about that. Maybe he does. Maybe his reps don't want that. For people unclear about this, the full max the Lakers can give Austin Reeves is, I believe, 5 years, 241. So you're looking at, I believe, around 48 a year. Like you're closing.
1: About 48 point something.
0: Yeah.
1: Yeah.
0: You're closing in on $50 million a season AAV. I do not think Austin is that level of a player. Again, and that's not a slam against Austin. That's not trying to pick him apart. He's a really, really good player. But this stuff matters, A, because as you're looking to set up a team, if you have a player set up at a station too high, it means that your team won't be at the level it needs to be. But also, the contract that you give Austin matters, A, in the way it allows you to put the other pieces around him and Luka that they very much need. But also, if you need to trade Austin at some point, like if you decide that the best way to reach the next level is to trade one of your key pieces, and that might be Austin, I don't know how tradable his contract is going to be at that number. And we'll see. Look, I mean, this is also, it's public negotiation. Of course, they're going to be messaging he wants a max, because what else would they want to message? And there aren't, the most another team can give Austin, unless we're talking, I guess, about a sign and trade, the most another team can give him as a street free agent would be 4 and 177. There aren't that many teams that could put that type of money out there just to sign Austin straight up. So, you know, there are levels to this. There are middle grounds that could be met. But even if, say, we're talking about 5 and 200, where it's $40 million AAV for Austin, I have concerns about him at that level, both in terms of what it will allow or not allow the Lakers to put around him and Luka, and also just, is he at that level? Again, we're seeing this with Karl Anthony Towns. Like, just how great your second best player needs to be.
1: Isn't this what the market dictates, though, nowadays, though?
0: To some degree, sure. I mean, your value is whatever someone's going to pay you. And, you know, we'll talk about this probably over the course of this show. Like, these are the questions the Lakers are dealing with LeBron as well. Like, I think LeBron is probably going to feel like, no matter what contract he signs with the Lakers or whoever, that he's underpaid compared to what he's worth. But there's no team in the league that's going to be capable of giving LeBron what he thinks he's worth, which is a max.
1: Can I just give you a few names, and you tell me if you'd rather have this guy or Austin Reeves?
0: Okay.
1: Desmond Bane, he makes 39.
0: Desmond Bane.
1: Okay. Jalen Green, he makes 35.
0: Austin.
1: Okay. Let's see. Jalen Suggs, he makes 30.
0: If Jalen Suggs could stay healthy,
1: mm-hmm.
0: I think Austin might be a better player than Suggs, but Suggs is a better fit alongside Luka for the things you specifically need alongside Luka. Like, Jalen Suggs is a great defender. He's not a playmaker at Austin's level, but he can be a good secondary playmaker. He's really tough. He's really physical. Like, he's a really good player. He's hurt a lot. Like, I know Austin has injury concerns, but Suggs has more.
1: One more guy, Tyler Hero.
0: Oh, Austin.
1: Okay.
0: Definitely Austin. Not even close.
1: He's only making 30.
0: I know. Yeah. I mean, if you're asking me whether I'd rather have Tyler Hero at 30 or Austin at like 42, the answer might be Hero, but the reality is I don't want either. that might be the true answer, but if I had to choose, I would choose. I think Austin's a better player than Tyler Hero. Talk about this and the Knicks and the Spurs and the NBA Finals, all sorts of NBA with Ross Cipolu, Silver Screen and Roll. That's coming up next, 710 ESPN.
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1: Destination for LA Sports, Andy Kamenetsky, bottom of the seventh, still 0-0 in the freeway series. Dodgers have a man on base, two outs. Call at the plate. Regardless of what ends up happening in this game, it's been a really, really good night for Roki Sasaki, who over the last month and now into June, starting to show a lot of signs of being the guy that they hoped for when they brought him over to the team in the first place. They knew he was young. They knew it was going to take some time, but he's been really good over the last month. So that's something to keep your eyes on as a Dodger fan. We're talking right now with Roz Cipolu, covers the Lakers for Silver Screen and Roll, also the co-host of the Lakers Detailed podcast. He's a regular on the Lakers Lounge podcast. You can follow him on Twitter at Roz Cipolu. Roz, how are you, man?
2: I'm doing well. Thanks for having me, Andy.
1: Yeah, absolutely. We're going to get into some Lakers in a second, but the game two of the finals just concluded, 105-104 Knicks. They're now up 2-0 in the series. It looked for a second like it might hit overtime. And not only, Raj, were you hoping for overtime, as you told me in the text, you were hoping for double overtime because you're just a basketball sicko.
2: Absolutely. This is basketball nirvana, right? And this is the last basketball we're going to get for a long time until we get to Summer League and things like that. But no, this has been an amazing series, and I'm absolutely shocked that the Knicks have come to the Spurs house and win both games going into New York. This has been just amazing basketball. And yes, I wanted double overtime, or at least one overtime, right? Once Brunson missed that free throw, I knew I was out of luck there.
1: Well, what are you seeing right now? Because you're not alone in being surprised. Not that the Knicks would even play well, but that they're up 2-0 and they've controlled so much of this series. What are you seeing right now that would explain a lot of this?
2: Yeah, there was a lot of questions, right, going into this finals of who have the Knicks played, right? They played a Cleveland team that was already starting to break down in previous series, and how real was their competition? How much can Jalen Brunson do this against a Spurs defense, right? Wembanyama is a generational defender along with other things that he has. Can Brunson do this again? And this Knicks team has shown that none of that was a fluke. They are playing incredible team basketball. Their ball movement has been amazing, the extra pass. And something that they've done that Oklahoma City didn't do, aside from, you know, I was tweeting about it, that the difference between Towns' aggression, Karl Anthony Towns' aggression in the series versus Chet Holmgren, it's obviously a younger player, less experienced. But to me, their difference in attack has just changed the series. And then the Knicks aren't afraid to go at Wembanyama. So they will put him in every action and then play out of that, forcing Wemby to help recover and then make it a very fast paced game, right? They are not slowing it down. They are not waiting for Wemby. They are making him run up and down the court. I heard you talk about the minutes that he's playing, and not every minute is created equal, right? And so his 40 plus minutes, these are tough minutes. Him trying to erase different things on the floor, him having to recover to the basket, recover to the 3-point line, while also being an offensive engine for this Spurs team. And that's just a lot on him. And something you mentioned as well, the 29 minutes in the regular season, that is a huge jump, not just from the minutes total, but the style of play. We see how physical the game is. You can see it wearing on him. And he had a really good fourth quarter, but I think the Knicks have worn him down. And again, their team basketball, their ball movement, they know where every player is going to cut, where they space, where shots come from. It's beautiful basketball to watch.
1: Yeah, I was saying before, Raj, talking with Roz Cipolu, covers the Lakers for Silver Screen and Roll. He's the co-host of the Lakers Detailed podcast, also a regular on the Lakers Lounge podcast. Follow him on Twitter at Roz Cipolu. Andy Kamenetsky, destination for LA sports. Like, Karl Anthony Towns has been so good in these playoffs, and in particular these two games in the finals. In what you're seeing, are there things he's doing that are different than Karl Anthony Towns in the past, or is this just like the best version of Karl Anthony Towns established that we've ever seen?
2: Yeah, this is all the talent just finally kind of catching up to him, right? And he's that perfect age of where his peak physical powers have also matched his experience. And this is also the perfect team for him where he doesn't have to do very much shot creation. They don't run too many plays for him in the post. Everything is in the pick and roll, and they have amazing wings that protect him defensively. It's just a team that's perfectly built for him, and it's talked a lot about how the team is perfectly built for Brunson, and I believe it is. But Towns is in this too. Towns isn't an amazing defender. At least that wasn't his reputation. But I think he's found a real defensive role in this series. And again, when you combine that, Andy, with the confidence that he's playing with, and again, it goes into this, and I think the whole team has taken on Brunson's identity of just underdog, toughness, grit, right? We're going to go at you. And Towns has really embodied this as well, where Wemby's closing out, and, you know, he's like, I'm a seven-footer too. I'm a unicorn as well. I'm a generational talent in my own right. Karl-Anthony Towns has called himself the best big man shooter ever. Now, there's some questions on if that's the case. Dirk has a case to that as well. But that's the kind of type of talent he feels he has. And his ability to put the ball on the floor and get to the rim. And, again, I compare it to Chet Holmgren. But he also has, I think, around 50 pounds on Chet, right? And you think about the weight advantage that he has on Wemby as well. He is bullying him down low. Now, Wemby, again, 22 years old, is going to have some say in this going forward. But I think in this series, you're seeing what that weight difference does, a guy that can attack the rim, and then his ability to shoot. I mean, that is just not, even when he's not making it, we think of it, I believe we think too many times on makes and misses, but I think he is defended out there where Wemby can't just go out and sit, you know, and help off of him. That's a real guy that you have to close out to. And if it's Castle or Harper or these other guys closing out, which are good guard defenders, Towns is too skilled, too big. You can get to the line and finish over the top. So his aggression level, I think, has matched. And his he doesn't need to be a shot creator on the Knicks, which I think just helps his game a ton, where he can really play off of other guys. And Mike Brown, I think, has done a wonderful job putting him in those spots.
1: Yeah, and I'm happy for Mike Brown just being in this place. When I covered him when he was with the Lakers, I mean, he's one of my favorite coaches as people that I've ever spent time around. He's just a really good person. I think he's grown a lot since that time. It's awesome to see. Talking with Raj Chipaloo, covers the Lakers for Silver Screen and Roll. And shifting to the Lakers, you know, the Western Conference Finals and then certainly these finals, they are a reminder of how good teams need to be to reach this point, and also I think a reminder of the gaps that still need to be filled for the Lakers to get to the Western Conference Finals, to get to the finals, to win a championship. This offseason is really pivotal and important. If you had to drill down on the biggest areas that you think need to be addressed first, because you're not going to be able to address everything in one offseason, but if you were to look at either skill sets or positions or whatever that you would prioritize first, what would they be?
2: Yeah, it's funny. Watching this final is like watching the exam you have to take, but you have one night to study for it. You're like, oh, I got, like, this is the test? Okay. And you have one really night, right, to go to pull an all-nighter to try to study for it, and that's just impossible to get all those things done that you need to this offseason. The Knicks build is really attractive to me. Like, you can't rebuild what the Spurs and OKC have. There's too many drafts. There's too many things that have to kind of fall in line for that. But I think what the Knicks have done, and again, they've had a patient build as well, right? It's been three different transaction windows, plus getting Brunson in free agency. But I think the important thing for the Lakers to me is the center position, getting that locked down, whichever way you can, or filling out the wings. One of those have to be locked down this offseason. I think Austin's going to return. We'll see what happens with LeBron. But Luka and Austin likely is your backcourt next year. We'll see what Austin's final number is when he does sign. His cap hold is around $20 million, so that should not affect your offseason too much this summer. And the Lakers should believe we have one of those guys. We have, you know, the Knicks have Brunson on their team. The Spurs have Wemby. We believe Luka is in that class. And that's the way they should approach this summer to me. They have three first-round picks. I would expect them to select with their 25th overall and then go to battle, you know, with the other two. But I think if you can get – you have to get either the wings or the center position locked down. And that's kind of what the Knicks did, right? They got – they sent five firsts for Mikal Bridges and were laughed, you know, out the door about it. But now I'm sure they're the ones, you know, having the final laugh here. And then, obviously, the OG Anunoby trade, and then Karl-Anthony Towns trade as well, which was in a different summer. all of those have really coalesced to this team that we're watching. And now, and they've been through some wars in the playoffs as well. And Brunson's had now some time as a number one. But to me, this offseason for the Lakers, either getting the wings locked down, where these are young wings you want to pay 3-4 year contracts, not these 1 year deals where we once again are going to have a tryout season. Let's see who can play, who can't. No, you need to pick your wing or you need to pick your center. I'm not expecting both because I just don't think that it's possible to do again in one off season. But one of those, there has to be a starting position that's locked down this offseason.
1: Talking with Ross Cheapaloo, covers the Lakers for Silver Screen and Roll. He's also the co-host of the Lakers Detailed podcast, a regular on the Lakers Lounge podcast. Follow him on Twitter at Ross Cheapaloo. Who are some of the names, either for the centers or the wings, that you've got your eye on as reasonably realistic potential targets?
2: Yeah, that's the most important term, right? Realistic. Those are the wings that you kind of have to look for. And for the center position, I like Isaiah Hartenstein. That's the guy that I would actually make an offer sheet for. Now, can you steal him for the Thunder? We'll see. They can do things to clean, you know, their cap sheet up. But he's a guy, I think he's not a perfect center. He has some limitations, but I thought you saw what he can do against Wembanyama. And then his floater game,
1: yeah.
2: I think that just opens up the pick and roll for Luka and for Austin. And again, I'm looking for pairings that go well with both of them. And a guy that can also playmaker, right? He can actually
1: he's a good run passer. Through him at the, he's a good
2: yeah,
1: passer.
2: Yeah, at the top of the key. OKC runs a lot of their actions through him at the top with dribble handoffs. And he's a really good, you know, DHO guy. But that's one of the guys I would look for. And then the wings, it's tough. Again, there is no wings to me, Andy. The grass is always greener, right? The 3-and-D wing on your team, like Rui Hachimura, is awful. There's nothing right, but the wing on the other team is perfect. He shoots 40% from three and is a perfect 3-and-D guy. It's always tough. The guys I like are the two New Orleans wings. And again, they are imperfect in themselves, but it's the most similar where these are really talented young wings and in the right system, in the right environment, in the right culture, in a winning culture. Can you grab, you know, Trey Murphy? Can you grab a Herb Jones? Can you grab those type of players? Which again, both of them have flaws on different sides of the court. But these are young wings with athleticism that you can at least hope to rely on. You still have to get through an 82-game regular season. Again, our top-level guys in what they do. So those are the kind of names I look for. Other guys' names are like Jared Allen. Those are other guys you can maybe go and trade for as well. But, yeah, it's a tough place to be in where you have so many spots to fill in one offseason, which, again, why I think it's unrealistic to you know, fill all the needs. But those are some of the guys I'm looking at.
1: You know, I was talking about before, Raj, watching Karl-Anthony Towns is a reminder of how good your second-best player needs to be on a team that's looking to make deep playoff runs or win a championship. Like, I think it is widely accepted that Jalen Brunson's the best player on the team, but Karl-Anthony Towns, second-best. He's a 6-time All-Star, 3-time All-NBA. The Lakers are messaging that they see Austin as the second-best player on a team built around Luka, that if for the time being, if nothing else, that seems to be the build that they're looking for. I have concerns about putting Austin, like putting him at that station. It's not that I don't think Austin's good. He's really good. It's just you got to be really flipping good to be the second best player on a team that good. Do you think Austin's at that level? And if not, do you think he can get to that level?
2: I think he is at that level, and I think second best player on a title team, like, again, we see this now in the NBA today. I think the league is just too good. Talent is dispersed, you know, much better now than it ever was. But you look at these teams, like Oklahoma City, their second best player, quote-unquote, is Jalen Williams.
1: Mm-hmm.
2: But, he missed a ton of time this year, and they didn't miss a beat. Sometimes it's A.J. Mitchell, who's their second best player. Right? It kind of flips. And you look at the Knicks, you mentioned Karl-Anthony Towns is their second best player. I'd argue OG Anunoby has been their second best player for a lot of these, you know, series.
1: Okay.
2: Mikal Bridges stepped up as well. Like, they have guys that just fill in. So I don't really look at it as Luka obviously be number one, but Austin too. Can Austin though fit around that? I 100% believe he can. Can he elevate to the second best player, you know, in different situations? I believe he can. I really believe in the start of the year, especially he had before he got hurt, averaging, I believe, around 27 a game. that Luka and Austin, I believe by the end of the regular season, still ended the season as the top two teammates in scoring. A lot of that was still Luka, but I believe that Austin can be that going forward, still young enough, and I think he's worth. Now we'll see what, again, the final contract is. But the talent point you made, just extending that, it's not just Towns is the second best player on the Knicks. If you look at all these teams, Andy, they all have expensive centers. Like, there is no center that is got from the, you know, from the kind of discount place, right? DeAndre Ayton was signed for $8 million. Now you can, you know, quibble with did he outplay that contract. But you look at these other teams, Hartenstein makes $30 million. Wemby is, quote-unquote, making $12 million, but that is just because of rookie what skill. He is this season. And Knicks with Karl-Anthony Towns makes, you know, max type of money. There's just no teams out there that are getting far in the playoffs with really, like, cheap level centers. That's kind of what I take from this whole playoff, honestly, not just from the finals. It's just really important to index that position. And the Lakers in recent years have really gone cheap at that position, especially after Anthony Davis. We've tried to sign these minimum or semi-minimum type players at the position. I just don't think that's feasible going forward. That's a position you're going to have to give real assets for.
1: You know, it's funny, Raj, before we go, just as you say that, it's a reminder, Jalen Duren's about to get paid, and he just made All-NBA this year, and the Pistons are a team on the rise, and he's about to become a not inexpensive center, and I think he's on the way to becoming one of the best centers in the league. He's Raj Chipalu. Go ahead, sorry.
2: Well, I was going to say, oh, even Rudy Gobert, right? Gobert makes, you know, $45 million a year. You just go down the list. There's not teams that are going without a center that are in contention. No, the Nuggets with Jokic. It's just, it's a tough place to be, to you know, use that position as where you're going to try to find, you know, bottom of the barrel type players and be able to contend. So that's where I kind of see these playoffs and these finals for the Lakers, something that they're going to have to look to this offseason.
1: It's a really smart point. It's why you should be reading Raj Chipalu over at Silver Screen and Roll, or listening to him as the co-host of Lakers Detail podcast, or his regular appearances on the Lakers Lounge podcast with Anthony Irwin. You can follow him on Twitter at RAJCHIPALU. Raj Chipalu, appreciate the time, brother. Thank you.
2: Always. Thank you, Andy.
1: We got the applauser. Looking for the applause sound. It's okay. It's fine. I just didn't want to talk over it, Rebecca. I'm sorry. That was an awful move on my part. That was terrible. I should not have done that to you. All right. Coming up next, give you guys the latest update on this still scoreless Dodgers game, freeway series, opening night, bottom of the eighth. Can the Dodgers break through? Also want to talk a little bit of Rams and Myles Garrett, and something that occurred to me, speaking of the Dodgers, with Shohei Ohtani and his very outward quest for the Cy Young, that I think speaks well of the partnership between him and the Dodgers. Getting all that coming up next, 710 ESPN.
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1: The call-in number is not 777-9311. It's 777-710-ESPN, but this is the time. We're not going to be a part of the 250 celebration.
13: No. I believe it's only down to Vanilla Ice and
1: I think Lee Greenwood's going to be there.
13: Him. Yeah, and also Millie Vanilli without the other guy.
1: Yeah, Millie or Vanilli.
13: Yeah,
1: but
13: yeah.
1: That was kind of crazy. Like, it seems like a lot of bands were just sort of tossed into this mix,
13: and then all of a sudden they're just like out.
1: But the time. Still one of my favorites, man.
13: Mm-hmm. Yeah. No.
1: Absolutely love the time. It is the top of the ninth, top of the freeway series, and it is still zeros apiece between the Dodgers and the Angels. Roky Sasaki, 7 innings pitched, 2 hits, 2 balls, 10 strikeouts. His ERA is now down to 4.03. Not that long ago, man, that thing was in the sevens. Like, the last month or so, Roky Sasaki is really starting to settle into a groove. I want to say in 5 starts, actually, I wrote this down. I don't have to estimate. I wrote it down. His last 5 starts in May, he had a 3.18 ERA, he had 28 innings, 5 starts, 10 earned runs, 28 strikeouts, just 6 walks, and gave up 3 home runs. So really, really nice progress for Roky Sasaki. I don't know if this is going to be the thing that gets him in the rotation come postseason or anything like that. Like, when healthy, this is a really tough rotation to break into. But doesn't change the fact, man, that they just – seasons like this for a team this deep with a player like Sasaki, it's all just about his progress. Because they don't need him to be great now. They're hoping he will be great down the road. And he's still really young, and you can tell he's still learning. And you can also tell he wants to be great so badly. But, like, they don't need him to be great now. But what they need is for him to be just progressing and moving in the right direction.
13: You know what's so funny, too? Blake Snell has not played yet.
1: I know.
13: Glass Snell has not played yet.
1: Dude,
13: and even Edwin Diaz, the most prized closer you know, sign over the offseason. Hasn't played yet.
1: I was saying I think he's pitched maybe a couple innings and then he got hurt.
13: Yeah, yeah.
1: I was saying to Geeter yesterday when Geeter and I were doing this show, I had forgotten Edwin Diaz was on this team.
13: Me too. Travis mentioned it earlier today. I'm like, he's on the team? I forgot.
1: I heard Travis. Actually, that's where it came up. We were doing crosstalk leading into last night's Destination for LA Sports. And when Travis brought up Diaz, for a second, I was like, why are you talking about Edwin Diaz? Mm-hmm. He's on this team.
13: Yeah, right?
1: Like, they're so deep. And I mean, this team, by the way, just in general, the Dodgers, they've been managing they're at 40 wins right now, second best record in baseball, despite all the pitchers that have been unavailable, despite Mookie Betts in a brutal, brutal slump, despite Kyle Tucker certainly not playing at the level thus far.
13: Not worth that money.
1: No, he has not been worth the money thus far. You know, there's plenty of time for him to turn it around. Max Muncy, he just got hurt in a brutal collision last night. Hopefully
13: he'll be okay. I think Dave Roberts said I think he took tonight off, but he will be available for the weekend.
1: Yeah, but we hear that all the time.
13: Yeah, but I said, you know, it's the Angels.
1: Dude.
13: Take the weekend off.
1: Yes. I mean, that he doesn't play this weekend, I'm not necessarily concerned about. I'm just saying the Dodgers, kind of like the Lakers, and maybe this is part of the synergy between these two organizations, I often don't believe a damn word they say when it comes to injuries.
13: Yeah,
1: at all.
13: Me too.
1: Like
13: me
1: too. You know, I'm old enough to remember when Kendrick Nunn was day to day for a year. Like, I mean, really, he was
13: still day to day right now.
1: I mean, yes, a lot of these guys on both teams, everything's fine. Then all of a sudden, they end up on the IL or again, like day to day for 2 months. But it's amazing just the depth of the Dodgers that they have been. They've managed to play this well and still be one of the best teams in baseball, despite not being even close to the best version of themselves. Like, Ohtani is all of a sudden, you know, he's looking like Ohtani for the last month, but he got off to a slow start with the bat, at least. The pitching has been unreal. He's now at a 0.74 ERA after, what was it, Wednesday night start. I believe it was six innings, scoreless. Gave up, I think, a couple hits. He's been unreal. And something that occurred to me in thinking about how good Ohtani's been on the mound and how he has openly talked about wanting to win the Cy Young. It's one of the only things that he has not done in this incredible, arguably greatest player of all time career. He's won multiple MVPs. He's got rings now. He's done everything other than World Series MVP, which I think will come at some point, but also the Cy Young. And I think he probably recognizes if I'm going to win a Cy, the sooner the better. Because as you get older, like everything in sports, it just gets harder. But he's also, though, pitching as part of a six-man rotation. And that is, I think, something that could be used against him by Cy Young voters. Just the idea that part of a six-man rotation versus five, meaning you get more rest than some of these other guys. He's also not going as deep into these games as I think he often could, because they have to make sure they're preserving him because he's an everyday player. And, you know, he's going to have fewer innings than most of the people, if not all, that he's competing against for Cy Young. And these are things that if Shohei Ohtani really had his personal goals elevated ahead of the team goals, we would be hearing whispers, if nothing else, if not outright complaints. We would be hearing that Shohei Ohtani is upset that he's being handled this way, essentially with kid gloves. It would bother him because these are the things that could get in the way of those personal goals. But it's really clear that, you know, to quote the poet LeBron James, Shohei Ohtani is keeping the main thing the main thing. And he recognizes, as much as I want to win a Cy Young, the most important thing is that I help this team by being available in October, the best version of myself. And that's really, Funchy, the sign of a really strong partnership between a superstar player and it's his franchise. Because if he wanted to create a problem out of this, he probably could. Like, he probably could make this into a thing if he wanted to make sure that all of his credentials were as strong as possible to win the Cy. He's not doing that.
13: He's very humble. That's why he doesn't care about the accolades. I mean, obviously he might care about winning Cy Young and all that stuff, but I think he just cares more about winning chips.
1: Seen right now in the YouTube chat from 55 Charger. Love to see Mike Trout in a Dodger uniform. He deserves to be on a winning team. Mike Trout, I think, is suffering from Stockholm Syndrome. Like, I think he's now reached the point where he loves his captor.
13: This came up in the back earlier before DeMarco and Travis, and this is us just messing around, whatever. Would you trade Andy Páez for Mike Trout?
1: No.
13: Even though Mike Trout is the better player and, blah, blah, blah.
1: Andy Páez is really, really
13: good.
1: He's
13: an MVP candidate.
1: He's an MVP candidate. He's how many years younger than Mike Trout?
13: Yeah.
1: Who often struggles to get through seasons. He's also, frankly, he's not playing quite at Mike Trout level.
13: I'm not going to say I'm on a Mike Trout argument, but maybe Mike Trout just never had anything to get, up for, just to play, Maybe if he was in the race, maybe he would play better and just want
1: to
13: be in it more.
1: Multiple years to demand to be in a race.
13: That's true.
1: Like, he's been with the Angels his entire career. I believe he's played 3 playoff games.
13: Yeah, and and I think he lost all of them.
1: Yes, yeah. He's never won a playoff game. He's had plenty of time to get the bleep out of there. And he's got plenty of clout to demand either a better team or demand a trade. And again, because I know Travis in particular, this drives him crazy, trying to figure out why Mike Trout has not finally just said, guys, I appreciate it all. I need to be somewhere else where I can win.
13: Or even just like, hey, can you put a team around me?
1: I think some of this is just his nature. I mean, I've talked with Mike Trout a few times years ago. He is very low-key personality. I honestly think, though, this is like a form of Stockholm Syndrome. Like, where you come to love your captor. Like, you actually feel like a form of safety in your prison. And this is just the thing that he knows at this point, and he somehow looks at Artie Moreno with loving eyes. Like, that's really the only theory I can come up with. Or, the money spends, but the money would spend anywhere. He's really allowed his career. I mean, he's been great, obviously. He's going to be in the Hall of Fame. He's had multiple MVPs, but his career has not been nearly as impactful as it should have been.
13: It's very comfortable in the OC, man.
1: Yeah. And look,
13: very, very comfortable in OC.
1: He may just want to be left alone, and if that's your goal, you can reach that goal with the Angels. Ain't nobody going to bother you there. But at this point, I don't have any sympathy for him. Like, he could leave. This is what he wants. It's clear it's what he wants. He could leave if he wanted to. if he asked for a trade, I don't think the Angels aren't going to get, a top return from him the way they used to, but they would get something for Mike Trout. Or they just owe it to him, even if they get nothing in return. But
13: that's a Artie Moreno move.
1: Still living off those cheap beers like 20 years ago. Still riding off that high. 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Keep you updated on this 0-0 Angels-Dodgers beginning of the Freeway Series. 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
18: Rest in peace to those gone way before their time. I'm gonna carry the hope like a master chief. Got this far without having a strategy. I guess my presence really is a presence.
16: To quote Chris Morales, it is a final. Have you ever been Dodgers win 1-0 over the Angels. Freddie Freeman with the walk-off solo shot.

0: he hates being away from them, but at least they're all old enough to wrap their heads around what he's done as a baseball player. You know, they watch him play.
1: He's definitely going to get the best table at Mr. Chow's.
0: Oh, yeah. Oh, him, Mookie, Shohei, like Will Smith, Yamamoto. These dudes are never paying for a thing in this city for the rest of their lives. Do you still think it's been a day since we raised that question? One table left in the restaurant. LeBron and Ohtani show up at the same time. Who gets the table? And ultimately what we landed on is, I think if you put it to like LA to vote on who gets the table, I think Ohtani would win the vote.
1: In a landslide, I think.
0: In a landslide. But I think Ohtani would ultimately be gentlemanly enough to give the table to LeBron. I also think, too, telling LeBron, I'm sorry we don't have the table because we're giving it to that guy, is more intimidating than telling Ohtani, sorry we don't have the table, we're giving it to that guy.
1: Of course.
0: Like, I think telling LeBron, no, we're not giving you a table, that is a really, like, that's a tough day for the host. that's a really rough night.
1: And you used to work in a restaurant.
0: Yes.
1: You used to be in the service business. Yes.
0: I've worked in many bars and restaurants. At that point, the host says, no, man, points to the manager, you're doing this. You're telling LeBron he doesn't get this table because we're giving it to Ohtani. You're not putting this on me, the host. Like, no. But, these are the type of moments that keep Freddie thinking, I'm sure, going to keep playing. Do we have some music?
1: We have some music here. Yes, yes. Yeah. We have a world premiere.
0: Let's do this.
2: Have you ever been on the south side? They got everything you need, best believe. Rest in peace to those gone way before their time. I'm gonna carry the hope like a master chief. Got this far without having a strategy. I guess my presence really is a presence. She tripping, she's

0: This is music created by 710's own Jonathan Martin, one of the kids in the back with the social media. He is responsible for keeping us live with the YouTube component. But would you describe this as the music as your side gig, or would you describe 710 as your side gig to the music? You can be honest. The boss is holding it against
1: no
0: us.
1: No one's here, man. I'm equally interested in both.
0: Very politically correct answer.
1: Yes.
0: Very well
1: done. I'm equally interested in both things.
0: And for those who are unaware, Mace recently was supposed to sing the national anthem where?
1: He was supposed to sing the national anthem at the Kings game.
0: And Mace got sick. Jonathan filled in and crushed it. Absolutely crushed it.
1: Thank you, AK. You know, it's very important to be able to be a pinch hitter. Just step up when it's your time. You know?
0: So how long have you been doing this?
1: Making music?
0: Yeah.
1: Honestly, like the past 3 years. But I grew up in a musical household. My dad is a singer. My brother is a guitarist. And I would do things in church, sing in the choir and stuff. So it was always around. But
0: do you play instruments?
1: I play on the keys a little bit. I produce. I sing. I produce.
0: Yeah, I'll be honest. Like, when I heard that you filled in for Mace, and they were like, you know, Jonathan did it, he crushed it. I was like, wait.
1: My brother on guitar, too. Jared Martin on guitar.
0: I was like, wait, Jonathan? I was like, and I didn't know your musical background. Because I was like, that's kind of random that they would ask Jonathan to do. Like, was Jonathan just there and they needed somebody to do that? Like, I had no idea that you had this type of background at all.
1: I mean, I don't really, you know, make a big hoopla. Just work
0: you
1: in
0: should,
1: silence.
0: Though.
1: Grind in silence, you know? Grind in silence. And
0: you know what we need to do?
1: Talk to me.
0: We need to get some type of collab between you and Mario Ruiz.
1: Hey, I've heard Mario's cool. His music is really sick.
0: Mario's been doing this forever, and you know, I think he could be great in terms of giving you advice and perspective and all sorts of stuff because he's been doing that for a long time. But it would actually be pretty awesome.
1: And he's got the silkiest voice at 710.
0: Yes, he does.
1: Silkiest, most buttery voice at 710.
0: Yes, he does. Yeah. But it would be pretty awesome if we put you two together in the studio, bring out a keyboard for you. You know, I don't know if you rap the way he does.

0: but that would be pretty awesome, man. Maybe, I mean,
1: anything is possible.
0: Am I correct? Has Morales been talking about another Mandy's coming up?
2: I heard it could be one at the end of the year. Could be.
0: I think between now and the end of the year, we should have that ready to be debuted at the Mandy's, should they take place. Now, I don't want to put you on the spot and volunteer Mario for something. He has no idea what I'm even doing right now, but I think that would be pretty awesome.
1: I'm open to everything, man. I'm not saying no to anything at this point.
0: Now, do you perform under your name or a stage name?
1: I guess it's a stage name, but it's something my mom has always called me. It's John John. She's John always John? Called me that. So,
0: can you
1: find me on Spotify, YouTube, John John, Apple Music, all platforms.
0: Okay, I am going to Spotify right now, and I am going to. Is it
1: John John?
0: Okay,
1: JonJon.
0: I am going to find John John right now.
1: If you type in Brown Shades, that's like another song I've put out. Me and my brother put out.
0: Yes.
1: Yeah.
0: I'm following you.
1: I love that. Thank you. I appreciate
0: it. Oh, no, dude, this is awesome. I knew that you sang because when I found out about this with the Kings, I didn't know, though, that you created music, man.
1: Yeah. We've been working on some projects and going to start rolling out some things. Hopefully putting out a project by the end of the year or maybe at the start of 2027, a little EP, a couple songs.
0: Well, this is really awesome, man. I'm glad that we shared that.
2: A little EP. I like that kind of talk.
0: Well, first of all, I like it because it's like old school.
2: Yeah, right.
0: Like it's like back in the day when albums were still a thing. Mm-hmm. And like, are you one of the guys? Like, do you go through the crates? Like, do you look for
2: digging in the crates,
1: like vinyls and things like that?
2: Yeah, digging in the crates.
1: I'm gonna be honest. No, I don't do that.
2: Oh,
1: but I do listen to oldies, and you can literally access everything in the palm of your hand. But there is a feeling about you know, going getting a vinyl.
0: Physical media is different.
1: Yes, I agree.
0: Okay.
1: I agree.
0: And this is something, by the way, that Funchy and Rebecca and I may be ready to kill you.
1: Okay.
0: How old are you?
1: I'm 24.
0: What do you consider old music? Careful.
1: I don't know, like 60s and back.
0: Okay.
2: Okay, great. Right. 70s, I thought you were going to say anything before to 2000s or something.
1: No.
0: I thought you were going to say, you know, like 1999, 2000.
1: No. My parents are probably older than all of you guys, so I grew up listening to probably the same things that y'all
2: I hope so.
0: I'm not even going to verify. I don't want to know. I prefer the version of the story, Jonathan, where they're older than us.
1: Yes.
0: But anyway, man, this is awesome. Follow Jonathan Martin on Spotify, JonJon. You can check out singles and the upcoming EP. I'm glad we shared this, man. This is cool.
1: Appreciate you, AK. Thank you so much.
0: Yeah, excellent, man.
1: That's late. Thank you.
0: I did not know that. Again, I'm just relieved that old music is not like the early 2000s.
2: I know.
0: Like, it is so depressing when you play the radio and it's an oldies station and it's stuff from like
2: 90s, right?
0: Yes.
2: Yeah. Or early 2000s.
0: I know.
2: Oh my God.
0: It is so,
2: I hate it.
0: It's so depressing.
2: They're like playing like Britney Spears. Like something like that. I mean, that was like the late 90s.
0: I know. I know. We're all getting so old. I just saw Rebecca mouthing so old.
2: Yeah.
0: Through the glass. All right, coming up, talk a little more NBA Finals, a little more Lakers, maybe sneak some Rams in before we go. Destination for LA Sports, 710 ESPN.
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2: 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ESPN. And the first one is the most important. 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And here in LA, we've got iconic voices in championship teams to talk about every day. 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
4: whole Little John John, otherwise known as Jonathan Martin, one of the kids in the back with social media. Follow him on Spotify. John John, we were talking, by the way, too, about what now qualifies as old music and how it's aging the bleep out of you, me, and Rebecca Funchy. On the YouTube chat for ESPN LA, Pedro Ailman 1642 said, I heard Still Dre on K Earth 101 the other day.
5: Are you kidding me?
4: I don't. Unless Pedro's lying to us.
5: On K Earth?
4: Yeah.
5: What?
4: K Earth 101.
5: I cannot believe that.
4: I know. That is so. Yeah, 55 Charger says makes you feel old listening to K Earth 101. They're playing the bangers now.
5: I mean, I know Coast is playing like the bangers now, dude. I mean, I remember back in the day, Coast had like a disco hour, and that thing's gone now.
4: Well, I remember the moment where I realized like K-Rock went from being the alternative station, like alternative rock station, like, you know, really like helping launch the entire genre of music of alternative rock, to like this moment being like, you know, everything they're playing now is totally mainstream. This is like completely mainstream music that just doesn't fall super neat into rock and roll, but it's really, really mainstream. This stuff sells big. There's nothing alternative about this at all.
5: I don't know if there's any real alternative music nowadays. I mean, I don't know. But I might be just, you know, get off my lawn guy right now. So.
4: I don't know. I mean, look, I've got a 15-year-old daughter, and I will say she's got some pretty cool taste in music.
5: Yeah.
4: And she likes a lot of what I like, but...
5: The old stuff?
4: She likes a lot of the older stuff, but... Some of the newer stuff she plays is pretty cool, and I'm seeing right now Beto in Whittier in the chat. AK, you'll appreciate this. My 15-year-old is really into physical media and vinyls. It is awesome.
5: Mm-hmm.
4: Do you know how expensive vinyl is now?
5: Expensive? Dude, like, oh, my God. Don't tell me, man.
4: Like, there's a part of me, like, my daughter wanted to get, like, a record player. Like, she's super into music, and she wanted to get a record player and start collecting records, and there was a part of me that was like, yes! And then there was another program like, oh my God, I can't afford this.
5: Well, some of these records nowadays, they cost over $30.
4: Oh, 30, 40, 50?
5: Yeah.
4: Like, it's crazy. Like,
5: new records.
4: If you go over to Amoeba, like in Hollywood,
5: seriously,
4: it's crazy how much.
5: Not even that, Andy, they sell vinyl in Target now, and it's like new stuff, and it's like $50.
4: I know.
5: Yeah, you're right.
4: Philip Go says, yeah, K Earth will break your heart. It used to play doo-wop. And oh my God. But yeah, it is awesome that vinyl has made a comeback, but and I not in a million years did I see that one coming. But man, it is.
5: Yeah, I have a record player, and whenever I go to like a flea market or something, like I go, you know, digging in the crates basically.
4: Yo, you gotta look in the crates.
5: Yeah.
4: Like you you cannot afford the reissues.
5: Yeah. I got excited a few, like maybe a year ago when I found a David Lee Roth I'm a Gigolo records for like 99 cents. And I went crazy.
4: That sounds about 95 cents too expensive. Just a Gigolo. That was from, what was the name of that? I forgot the name of that album.
5: I don't know what it was. It was a single.
4: EP. That was the one with California Girls.
5: Yes.
4: His remake of the Beach Boys song.
5: It had
4: song.
5: That song too. So I was loving life.
4: Wow. Yeah.
5: I'm a Gigolo.
4: Just a Gigolo. And everywhere I...
5: Super-de-de-de-bop.
4: Diddy-bop.
5: I got no...
4: I will say this, though. Cheesy as hell. David Lee Roth made some great videos.
5: He did.
4: David Lee Roth was pretty awesome.
5: Great physical rock star.
4: Yes. In front of the camera. Made some good videos. The high karate kicks.
5: Yes.
4: Apparently a complete pain in the ass and an a-hole. But,
5: yeah. Mm-hmm.
4: I mean... no ex-Van Halen member likes David Lee Roth, seemingly.
5: No,
4: like Sammy Hagar never even worked with David Lee Roth.
5: I know they tried to like do something by themselves without the band. Like they just had like a David Lee Roth and Sammy Hagar, and I don't think it worked out.
4: No, I think they couldn't stand each other.
5: I think it stopped after three shows.
4: Yeah, I mean, Sammy Hagar at times seems like he might be a difficult personality,
5: too. Yeah, yeah.
4: Like, it seems like Van Halen just went out of their way to find the most difficult singers to be the front man.
5: And that's why they're good.
4: Yeah.
5: All when you put them together.
4: Yeah. So, talking before about the Lakers and how the finals really emphasizes everything that they need to do this offseason and how, you know, they had a good season, they were a good team, but there's still a gap between... good where they were and great enough to win a championship. And there's the questions of what they do with LeBron. Eric Pincus over at Bleacher Report, really, really well-sourced writer and also not one to do a lot of reckless speculation. He did a recent piece over at Bleacher Report ranking or predicting the top 10 free agents and where he thought they would end up. For what it's worth, he thought Austin Reeves would end up resigning with the Lakers for much less than what would be a max deal, which I think is good to hear if you're a Laker fan, and Austin will still end up making plenty of money. But his prediction for LeBron James, Warriors sign LeBron James at $30.8 million over 2 years with a player option starting at $15 million non-taxpayer mid-level exception. Meaning that LeBron James, as has been often talked about, speculated over the last few years, could finish his career with Steph as a Warrior. That's the way he goes out.
5: Like I said, he could take a G7 all the way up to the Bay, be back home, you know, in an hour, less than an hour.
4: What I think is interesting about this, how this is received or whatever, I think at this point, it is what it is. The people that don't like LeBron, they'll crap on this. The people that like LeBron, they'll be excited to see him play with Steph. Ultimately, I feel like LeBron should do whatever he wants. Like, truly. Like, at this point, if, you know, in the GOAT conversations, LeBron is obviously on the short list of one of the all-time greatest, if not greatest ever. But those not convinced by LeBron, it's not going to matter what he does for the rest of his career. Like, if he wins another championship, it's not going to matter. Like, for the people who say Jordan 6-0 will be the domino, the trump card, and there's nothing you can do about it. So it doesn't matter. And I think LeBron is even self-aware enough to realize this. So just do what you want. What I think, though, is interesting about all this is just that open question of how much LeBron wants to be back, how much the Lakers actually want LeBron back, and whether or not any of that will matter, and they just end up carrying out what has felt like for the last 3 or 4 years, a marriage of inconvenience. That's the way I've always described this, because I think both sides would prefer another option over the last few years if they could have one, but neither one has had a better one than each other. Therefore, marriage of inconvenience.
5: Doing it for the kids, huh?
4: Well, quite literally. In LeBron's case, I mean, he has wanted to be closer to his family. I mean, there's only one now. Zuri that's living in the James household. You know, Bronny is...
5: just waiting for that last one to graduate high school, huh?
4: She is apparently a hell of a volleyball
5: player. Yeah, I've heard that in the streets.
4: Yeah, I, like, really, really good. My daughter plays volleyball. She never played against Zuri. She's a few years older than Zuri, but she keeps up with this stuff. And Zuri is apparently really, really good. But, you know, I mean, LeBron is quite literally a teammate with one of his kids. And I think he really wants to be around Zuri. He's talked about that, you know, she's got him wrapped around her finger. And he's also talked about, I think Savannah is ready for hubby to be home and tired of doing all this by herself. Mm-hmm. So the end is near, but it will be interesting to see how this plays out, because I do think there's a part of both sides that is ready for this to be done, and an equal part of both sides recognizing they may not have a better option than each other. So we'll see how it all goes. We will conclude coming up, talk a little bit more about the NBA Finals, a little more Wemby, what all of this has meant with the Knicks up 2-0 over the Spurs, and how any of this relates back to the Lakers. 710 ESPN.
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5: 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With...
4: Yeah. De Niro and Pacino.
5: Wow.
4: It's a really, really great movie podcast. Blank on the name of the host.
5: What do you think about Heat 2? What do you think about Heat 2?
4: I'm excited.
5: Yeah? Because the cast looks great.
4: I've read the book, too. Like, the book is really good.
5: Is it a
4: good.
5: Prequel?
4: Yeah, it's both a prequel and a sequel. Like, the book, it basically shows the origin story of De Niro's crew.
5: Mm-hmm.
4: And, like,

0: where they met up and some of the jobs that they did before what we see in L.A.
1: Mm-hmm.
0: And also Vincent Hanna, Pacino's character, when he was a cop in Chicago. It also gets into the drug habit that we did. It's never explained in Heat, but Pacino said later that he played Vincent Hanna as having a coke habit, which explains a lot of his choices in Heat, like as a character. And like some of the, you know, great ass.
1: Like, I love that one.
0: You know what's funny? Hank Azaria, you know, he's doing that scene with Azaria and he's interrogating him. And he found out about Hank Azaria because he's having that affair with Ashley Judd.
1: That's right. That's right.
0: And, and Azaria, you know, he's basically telling Azaria, you're going to help us catch De Niro and his crew, or you're going to jail because we got a warrant out for you in Newark. And he's like, how did I get mixed up in this? And Pacino goes, because she's got a great ass.
1: I love that. Love that.
0: That was an improv'd reaction. And Azaria is like, holy, what the hell? Yeah. Like, that reaction was real because he did not know Pacino was going to do that. And that type of over-the-top behavior, Pacino later explained, like years later, doing some type of Heat retrospective, like Q&A, that he was playing the characters having a drug habit.
1: Wow. And,
0: yeah, and in the prequel...
1: You know, so funny, thinking about Heat right now, there's a lot of, like, questions unanswered once you first get into the movie and stuff like that.
0: And the book, which was co-written by Michael Mann and a woman, I think her name is Meg Gardner, or Gardner. So it's a long book. It's like a long novel, and you got to get used to the style of it. It almost reads more like a screenplay than a novel. But once you get into it, it's really cool. But the first part of the book is everything leading up to what's in the movie and like the backstory of De Niro's crew and then Pacino's character. And then after that, you know, Chris Chehalis, Val Kilmer's character, he's the only one of the crew that survives.
1: With the cool ponytail.
0: Yeah. He ends up in South America, hiding out and also joining up with this criminal syndicate there.
1: Oh, wow.
0: So it gets into his life, and then also Vincent Hanna's character trying to catch Chris Chehalis. And in the meantime, too, there is this psychopathic villain that is in both the pre and the post.
1: Wow.
0: It's a really cool book. So I'm cautiously optimistic.
1: But I'm they have like a serious all-star cast going that's rumored to be going in Heat 2. And I could see why, because you're telling me about all these characters I don't know about.
0: The only confirmed members of the movie thus far are, like, truly confirmed, they've confirmed it, are DiCaprio and Christian Bale.
1: Oh.
0: But it's not known what characters they're playing. There's been rumors for a couple of years that Austin Butler would be playing Val Kilmer.
1: I heard that, too. Yeah.
0: I think it's perfect casting. Like, he's the right age range. I've heard Adam Driver could be involved. Again, not sure the roles. Rebecca's shaking her head. Not an Adam Driver.
1: You don't like him?
0: He's not my favorite either. He's kind of annoying, too. Like, if you ever hear him interviewed, he's kind of a D-bag, seems. Kind of full of himself, in all honesty. Very D-bag energy. Yeah. And very mannered as an actor. Find him kind of annoying as an actor. But get excited. He's maybe part of this movie. But yeah, I'm excited for Heat 2. I think it's going to be really, really cool. Again, if you're interested in reading the source material, anybody out there listening, it is good. It's long. Like, pull up a chair, bring a lunch. It's a long book, but it is good. Also seeing right now in the chat as well, we were talking about physical media and records. Beto and Whittier saying the Salvation Army website is a place where you can find some records. Seeing a shout out to Dr. Free Cloud's record store. I'm not sure where that is in the LA area, but supposedly it's fantastic. And Sound Spectrum in Laguna Beach.
1: Okay,
0: if you're looking to go through the proverbial crates.
1: Or go to the Rose Bowl flea market on Sunday.
0: Bale, okay. Not sure this is accurate, but Jerry Maguire in the chat says, Bale is the Pacino character, DiCaprio Kilmer. If that is correct, DiCaprio's way too old.
1: Mm-hmm.
0: He is way too old to be playing Val Kilmer's character. Like, Val Kilmer was...
1: They're like the same age right now. Like,
0: Val Kilmer was in his 30s when he was in Heat. DiCaprio's in his mid-50s.
1: Yeah.
0: Like, he's Austin Butler's perfect. Like, DiCaprio should be playing either Pacino or, I don't know, maybe the bad guy.
1: It's just that Austin Butler talks like Elvis all the time. He still talks like Elvis.
0: For what it's worth, in the movie he had coming out earlier this year, Caught Stealing, he does not sound like Elvis. Actually,
1: man.
0: He sounds like a New Yorker.
1: Listen to him during interviews. He talks like Elvis.
0: No, he went pretty method with that thing. All right. Thanks to everybody for listening tonight. Thank you to Rebecca. Thank you especially to Funchy, who stuck around longer than needed to. Much appreciated. Thank you to Jonathan Martin, a.k.a. John John. Follow him on Spotify. It's been Destination for LA Sports, 710 ESPN.
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4: And welcome to another edition of the Meet the Partners podcast on ESPN LA. You hear us talk about the greatness of Children's Hospital Los Angeles quite a bit here on ESPN LA. And we're happy today to be joined by Don Wilcox, Vice President of Development and Corporate Partnerships at CHLA. Now, Don, welcome. Thank you for taking some time. What does that title mean? Because it's a fancy title. But what exactly does that mean?
5: It means I get to fundraise for one of the most incredible missions you can imagine.
4: Okay, beautiful. Another guest we have today. This is the first Meet the Partners podcast where we have two guests. So this is exciting. Leandro Hidalgo. Leandro, you just were at CHLA with your daughter, Mia, and we want to talk about Mia's story, but thank you for taking time to talk about the greatness of CHLA, Children's Hospital Los Angeles.
6: Thank you for having me.
4: So let's dive right into it. Your daughter, Mia, she was born, then she had to go to CHLA. Why don't you take it from there?
6: Yeah, so right around her two-month appointment, we ended up finding out that she was having some issues with her liver. And so we ran a couple tests, ended up finding out that she had what's called biliary atresia. The current hospital we were at, it was kind of out of their hands to be able to deal with that. And so we were recommended to CHLA.
4: So it says here, and I am reading this, Mia's story, because I don't have any kids, so I've not gone through this. But often children, when they're born, they have yellow type eyes, right? Their eyes are yellow colored.
6: Yeah.
4: And that's oftentimes because of the breast milk, right?
6: Exactly.
4: So sometimes it's kind of a normal part of the process. Mm-hmm. This became not a normal part of Mia's life because it says here that it usually lasts with newborns for, you know, a few weeks.
6: Yeah, usually within the first 2 months,
4: right,
6: it goes away, which is why all of her doctors were always like, oh, it's not really important.
4: Exactly. Yeah, it's not a big deal.
6: And they have a jaundice meter, which they measure the skin.
4: Okay.
6: And they could tell whether it's a problem or not.
4: Right.
6: And for her, it was never a problem.
4: Okay. And then it was a problem. So it didn't go away.
6: It wasn't a problem until it was.
4: And then you needed to seek real help from Children's Hospital Los Angeles, correct?
6: Exactly. After doing some blood tests, we were able to find out that her liver was actually not working the way it should have been. And so we were able to kind of diagnose her issue.
4: I can only imagine that was probably, I'm very open on the air about my health issues a couple of years ago. And the scariest part, I was in a coma for a few days. The scariest part of my ordeal, I was out. I was in dreamland. That was for my girlfriend, my parents, my uncle in the hospital room. Because they were still awake. I was out. And that's the scariest moment. Mia didn't know necessarily what was going on with her. But her parents did, right?
6: Yeah, I mean, being a baby, you don't really know what they know and what they don't,
4: right?
6: You know, and the pain they're feeling, what they're not feeling, because they can't communicate it. But definitely for us, it was a huge shock. You know, just before that, we were living the dream.
4: Right.
6: Second child, everything's great, you know, and then all of a sudden, second month appointment, we're going from thinking everything's okay to, hey, you guys have to go to the hospital right now.
4: So you go to CHLA. What happens there with Mia, your daughter?
6: So they start doing a bunch of tests and trying to figure out what the, you know, solution is going to be for her, because there are different options for her condition, which is biliary atresia. And some of those are doing like a Kasai procedure, which basically they reroute your intestine to your liver and try to help the liver drain its bile into the intestine. Because the liver is basically like a tree. It's got a lot of branches with the tree trunk.
4: Right. Of course.
6: And so biliary atresia just chews away at those little pathways.
4: Okay.
6: And sometimes it's just the trunk that needs to be fixed. And that's what the Kasai does, brings the intestine up to the liver. In her case, she had the Kasai procedure. It didn't work. And so ultimately, her liver was failing. And, you know, the ultimate solution was just a transplant. There was no fix at that point.
4: So a liver transplant, you get the news at CHLA that a liver transplant has to happen. What's the thought then? I'm sure fear, agony.
6: There's so many thoughts at that moment because, you know, I feel like if you have a plan, it's kind of, you have a mission, right? You stick to the plan, you do what you have to do, and you get it over with. But when you talk about a liver transplant, you don't really know what the future looks like. There's so much unknown. And specifically with her condition, one of the toughest parts is that for you to be on a liver transplant list, you have to go by the numbers of your test results.
4: Okay.
6: In her condition, the test results don't look as bad as the condition actually is in real life.
4: Okay.
6: And so on paper, it doesn't score her very high on the list. And so thankfully, we had amazing doctors who kept advocating for her and were writing letters of exceptions. And you can't submit a picture either. So because of her liver, they call it a weeping liver. It drains fluids into her belly. Her belly was the girth of a four-year-old baby or a four-year-old child, and she was 4 months old.
4: Oh, my God.
6: And you can't submit a picture.
4: Right.
6: So if you look at her, you say, clearly this baby's sick.
4: There's something wrong.
6: Exactly. Right. So we have to do it in writing. And thankfully, through the hospital advocating for us, she was able to get exception points, and she was put really high up on the list. And that, allocated her a liver fairly quickly.
4: When you talk about that story, and you do it so well, by the way, thank you, because many people that are hearing this. So, Leandro, do you feel that if you hadn't been at CHLA, that that kind of advocacy and care would have been there for Mia?
6: When we were at the other hospital and we had the choice to make to where we wanted to go to next,
4: right?
6: We were kind of left in the unknown, and we cast a net of questions to everybody that we knew. And every single person came back and said, there is no other place to go but CHLA.
4: Really?
6: And so for us, that was the unknown. And so we went to CHLA. Now that I look back in hindsight, there is no other place that I would rather be.
4: Right.
6: I mean, the attention, the care, the amount of detail that went into her care, being there, and then also the support for the family, because we talk about the kids so much, which is super important, right? But we're also humans, and we're going through it.
4: Yeah,
6: and
4: it's about the family. It is so much, based on my ordeal, how the family is treated at a hospital and the support for a family. That, yes, the patient is obviously vastly important, and the care they're receiving and getting them better and keeping them alive, but a family could be crumbling in that hospital room.
6: For
4: and
6: sure.
4: are there helping hands around them? And just in our experience here at ESPN LA, being around CHLA and the great team there, how much their team cares about human beings.
6: Oh, yeah.
4: And the souls that are not just the children, but also the parents, the family members, and all that. And I can honestly, and again, I don't have kids on my own, but if I did, or if I was talking to a friend with their children, go to CHLA.
6: Absolutely. I mean, we have an older son.
4: Right.
6: And, he would come to the hospital to visit, and they would bring in people to play with him and read stories and all that. And even for us, when we were at, our darkest moments, they would have people come by, the nurses, everybody from, every single person in that building would always ask, how are you doing? What can I do to help you? They would share their stories and their experiences, give us hope, and, just be there for us in a time where we really needed it.
4: Leandro Hidalgo, part of our Meet the Partners podcast here, talking about the great people at Children's Hospital Los Angeles. I want to ask you a fun question, and then I'm going to ask you a really sad question. Fun question is, Mia, your daughter, was born on the same day as the Grammy Awards, and it says here, you won a Grammy. What does that mean?
6: Yeah, that was my first one.
4: So you, how many Grammys do you have?
6: I think I'm 4 or 5 now.
4: Really? So Leandro, what do you do?
6: I'm a music producer and a mixing engineer.
4: Okay,
6: yeah,
4: wonderful.
6: So I work on music for a living.
4: Wonderful.
6: Yeah.
4: So you're a Grammy Award winning mixing producer.
6: Yeah.
4: Here's the second question I want to ask. At any point during this journey with Mia and her health and her liver, was there a fear that she wasn't going to make it?
6: Absolutely.
4: Yeah.
6: I mean, there always is that thought in the back of your mind,
4: But was that articulated by anybody?
6: Yeah. I mean, the doctors would tell you, along the process that there is a chance that, we won't allocate a liver in time. And there is a chance that even if we do, the transplant process won't be successful. And, there's just so many steps along the way, the things that could go wrong, and just, I guess, something you got to live with.
4: Right.
6: But thankfully, we were on the better side of that.
4: Absolutely. So, obviously, we're telling this story because it was a successful story.
6: Yeah.
4: Mia received amazing care. She got that liver. How old is she now?
6: She's 2.5.
4: Okay. And how's she doing?
6: She's doing amazing. I mean, just such a bright little girl, just so happy. She's smart. She's healthy. She's fun.
4: Right.
6: She beats her brother up. she's always jumping around, sometimes a little too crazy for us. We're always telling her, hey, you have to be a little bit more careful because we're, you know, worried about her and her condition. But she doesn't seem to care one bit. She's a totally normal girl.
4: How often does she go back to CHLA?
6: We go back all the time just to bring, you know, pastries and, right. you know, just give back. But thankfully for care, she doesn't have to go back at all, or at least hasn't had to. And hopefully it stays that way forever.
4: Wonderful. Amen to that. And great story about Mia. Now we pivot to bring Dawn back into the interview here, because I've been talking about this on our air here quite a bit here at ESPN LA. The Walk and Play LA event, which is a huge event with Children's Hospital Los Angeles, happening on Saturday, June 6th, the Santa Monica Pier, ESPN LA. I'll be broadcasting live there that morning, and we'll get to that in a moment. But the really cool part of this is Mia is going to be a Walk and Play LA event champion this year. Now, what does that mean, Dawn, a Walk and Play champion?
5: She will be highlighted along with her family on the stage, and her story will be shared to inspire others.
4: Right.
5: That's really what we have. So many incredible families and champions and ambassadors, and our goal is just to continue to share their stories and inspire others. And I think, you know, Leandro shared with just hearing from other families when you're going through care can be so beneficial. So I think there could be families there that are in the midst of care and want to see the hope that is out there for them. And they get to experience that by hearing Mia's story and seeing her up on the stage, and she'll cheer us all on as we head out for the walk.
4: Absolutely. Now, why, Leandro, you'll be there, I'm sure, with me and your whole family. Absolutely. I look forward to seeing you there. But why is CHLA still such a special place outside of obviously saving your daughter's life, which is the obvious reason? But talk about, again, why it's such a special place. Because I've been there a couple times, and it just, you can feel the warmth the minute you walk through those doors.
6: Yeah, I think there's a sense of community there, too. You know, even for us, after we left, we've always said we'll connect with any parent that's going through anything, that we can, you know, shed some light on what our situation was like and give them hope for the future. And I think that sense of community is what makes it special. You know, they're always, I feel like every week is another event. It's always another, you know, something to just bring us all together and just remind us that we are a community. You know, we are together and we're supporting the hospital, who's every single day just saving kids' lives.
4: Absolutely. So the Walk and Play event, this is the 10th annual one, presented by, now help me on this name, Dawn, one more time, Prologis?
5: Prologis.
4: Prologis. And our friend Ellen Kay from Coast 103.5 and CBS LA sports anchor Darren Haynes, they're going to be out there too, along with ESPN LA that day. 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We'll be broadcasting out there. And I always say, let's do it for the kids. So last year at ESPN LA, I had just returned from my recovery period when we did the Make March Matter event live from Children's Hospital Los Angeles. And we broadcasted live all day. It was amazing to be around the great doctors, the great patients, just the nurses, everybody there, including yourself, Dawn, that makes it possible for these kids. So I always say, let's do something for the kids. So let's raise more money for the kids and for CHLA so you can keep helping great people and great families like the Hidalgo family and Mia, who's now 2.5 years old. So Dawn, let's talk a little bit more about this event on Saturday, June 6th.
5: So even if you can't come out that day, and we hope that you can, we're expecting about 2,500 people. You can join, you could still join the ESPN team.
4: Okay.
5: You could fundraise, you could ask your friends to donate on your behalf, you could join us in spirit, you can register and come out and spend the morning with us. And just know that this is an opportunity to celebrate our patient families, to celebrate the nurses and doctors that provide that incredible care year round, to celebrate all the programs and services. You know, we heard a little bit about the team that comes in and visits with a sibling, for instance, when a child is in the hospital. That Child Life team is a fully philanthropically funded team. Like they rely on the donations of the community to keep providing that care. And they are in the hospital every day of the week, checking on families, meeting with the siblings, bringing toys, games, blowing bubbles, distraction. Mm-hmm. I've heard these just incredible stories of children that were maybe struggling to go through a procedure because it sounded scary. It seems scary. I know there are procedures. I don't want to do an MRI. It is scary. And so these Child Life workers will come in and sit sometimes on the floor with the child and kind of talk them through and give them examples. And maybe they'll they have a little miniature MRI machine where they can put a stuffed animal in.
4: Right.
5: And,
4: right.
5: And hear and the sounds that they would hear. And all of that helps to calm the child and just make for a better experience. So, I mean, we really, the family-centered care is something that CHLA is so proud of and makes us special. And at the walk, we'll be celebrating all of that.
4: And it's a 3K, so it's not that crazy.
5: 1.86 miles.
4: That's easy.
5: It is so easy. You can stroll. It's along the beach path. You've got the ocean there. Beautiful morning.
4: And it's at the Santa Monica Pier. And I don't get to get to Santa Monica often these days. I'm stuck in downtown LA here at ESPN LA too much. So to get to go to Santa Monica on a Saturday morning, walk, what was that,
5: 1.86,
4: that's nothing.
5: It's nothing.
4: That's
5: and
4: nothing.
5: Once you park the car and register, you could actually stay for the whole day. Even
4: really?
5: After
4: beautiful.
5: The event is over, enjoy the pier, enjoy the rides, enjoy the beach, and know that you made a difference.
4: Right. There's a whole family festival. You can find out more at walkandplayla.org, walkandplayla.org. 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So, Dawn, I can't wait for this event because, again, I went through my health ordeal, and I didn't do it at CHLA, obviously, but so much about the amazing hospitals in Southern California that help so many people and that help the kids and what you guys do at CHLA. Everybody should support this, not just parents, because just like when we're talking about cancer, how cancer affects everyone's lives in some way, right?
5: Yeah.
4: Kids are the same thing in pediatric health. It affects everybody, whether if you don't have kids on your own, it's a niece, it's a nephew, it's a cousin, and God forbid that they need life-saving care at an early age, like Mia, your daughter, Leandro, did. You got to go to a place like CHLA, right?
5: And one in three families in Los Angeles will have experienced CHLA at some
4: really?
5: Point. It is it's a very high number. There's not anywhere I can go where I don't hear someone give me a story or share an experience that they had with Children's Hospital Los Angeles. And I will say for the event too, it's a walk, but the play part of it is a lot of sports and activities. The Kings will be out there with a little street hockey setup. The Galaxy will be doing some soccer. The great St. John Smith will be doing beach volleyball.
4: Very cool.
5: We have Play LA doing adaptive basketball. And then one of my favorite newer partners, they joined us last year, is Mother's Market. They set up this huge fruit stand, grocery store kind of setup where kids get to come and learn how to pick out fruits and vegetables, and they get to leave with a bag of fruits and
4: that's
5: vegetables.
4: That's awesome.
5: At no cost. They just donate all of these healthy foods for the families that come that day.
4: A stat that CHLA sees more than 750,000 patients each year. That's incredible.
5: It is a huge amount, and anyone that's spent time at the hospital can probably feel it as you're walking through. There's so much energy. You know, there are families there that are having the hardest day of
4: right.
5: their lives,
4: yeah.
5: right? And there are families there that are celebrating a discharge and a healthy child once again, a transplant that was successful, a procedure that went well. It is happening every single day there. Miracles are happening. And we can keep doing that because of the community, because
4: right.
5: people care, because people donate, because people walk, because everyone gets involved, because people make March matter.
4: Right.
5: You know, there are all these ways that people give back and support the hospital throughout the year. And this day on June 6th is a chance for people to just come out and feel that energy for a few hours.
4: Right. Absolutely. Again, that day is Saturday, June 6th at the Santa Monica Pier, the 10th annual Walk and Play LA event with Children's Hospital Los Angeles. And we've had a great relationship with Children's Hospital Los Angeles here at ESPN LA. We love to talk about the kids. We love to provide support. So many of our Ramona Shelburne, who talks about CHLA, she had to send her son there and take her son there and saved his life and took care of him. And it affects all of us somehow. And we love to be able to raise money for CHLA because it is so important for the city of Los Angeles and for the entire nation. Because here's the thing, of those 750,000, they're not all from Los Angeles. They're coming in from everywhere across America, right?
5: Across America, across the world.
4: Right.
5: I mean, we are top ranked in multiple programs. Our Cancer and Blood Disease Institute, our Orthopedic Center, our Vision Center, our Heart Institute. I mean, people are coming in for the best care. We're unique in that we provide care to such a diverse population and to a high percentage of a population in need. And we provide that care across the board, regardless of what state you're coming in, regardless of your socioeconomic status, you're getting that same high level of care.
4: That's incredible. Leandro, you're going to be out there Saturday, June 6th at the Walk and Play event. I would love the opportunity to meet your daughter, Mia, and to congratulate her on her care. And hopefully we can interview her on ESPN LA, because we'll be broadcasting live that day, talking to not just great leadership like Dawn herself, but also the doctors, if they're available, and the patients. I think the stories help other people realize that there's a way to get their child the help they need, because a lot of people don't realize that it's as easy. And let me ask you this, because I didn't ask you this part. When you were at another hospital and you decided, okay, we need to go to CHLA, what was the process then? How did you do that?
6: Yeah, well, the
4: was it as simple as just walking into CHLA?
6: Yeah, pretty much. The hospital just, you know, reached out to CHLA and said, hey, we have a patient that's, you know, out of our reach, and we wanted to recommend him over to you, and they opened the doors up for us, and we got transferred right away.
4: And it's as simple as that?
6: It was very simple.
4: So somebody hearing this needs to realize that it is as simple as that. They're not going to be turned away at CHLA. CHLA is going to get them the help that they need.
6: Absolutely. And Don, you said that 1 in 3 families, you know, are going to CHLA. And I think if you're one of the fortunate 2 to 3 families that aren't going to CHLA, you know, from my personal experience before actually going through all of this, I was kind of ignorant to the world of children's hospitals.
4: Right.
6: And now that I have gone through this, I just want to, you know, just say how important it really is and how this place really is just saving kids' lives every single day. 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
4: right,
6: you know, even if you are fortunate enough to never have to go there, please do understand how truly important it is for the community.
4: And help.
6: They help.
4: Help.
6: Yeah.
4: Help them.
6: Help them help others.
4: Come out Saturday, June 6th. And if you can't be there, help donate money so that CHLA can be doing that great work. And again,
6: absolutely,
4: find out more about the event at walkandplayla.org. 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And also, Dawn Wilcox, we also want to congratulate CHLA at 125 years. That's quite the anniversary to celebrate. How is CHLA celebrating being around for 125 years?
5: I mean, what an incredible milestone. We celebrated officially on April 1st,
4: okay,
5: but we are celebrating this entire year because it's a significant accomplishment to think that we started in a little yellow house on Castler Street in what is now Chinatown.
4: Right.
5: This group of women got together and said, we need a children's hospital. Doctors came and treated children on horseback. I mean, it's just incredible to think about where we came from and now the 750,000 plus patient visits every single year, and the research and the cures and the things that have been created and pioneered at Children's Hospital Los Angeles that benefit children all over the world. And every family now that comes to us gets the benefit of that history and that research. And we're a teaching hospital, so we're training this next generation of pediatricians and specialists across all the fields that you can imagine treating children in. And so we're setting ourselves up for the next 125 years.
4: That's wonderful. Yeah.
5: No one can imagine Los Angeles without CHLA.
4: Right.
5: So how do we sustain that? How do we keep supporting every single family that comes through our doors? It's events like Walk and Play. It's the community stepping up and saying, I care. I care about kids and families, and I want to see CHLA around for another 100 years.
4: Absolutely right. It's a good place to end it on the Meet the Partner podcast. Grammy award-winning Leandro Hidalgo, thank you for coming by and telling us your story with CHLA and your daughter, Mia. I look forward to meeting her on Saturday, June 6th. And Dawn Wilcox from CHLA, thank you so much. We'll see everybody Saturday, June 6th to help at the Walk and Play event in Santa Monica. Thank you, guys.
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15: 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He's still a big Rams fan. 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
17: Because the Knicks are red hot, and they're playing with confidence. 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We do want to hear from you at 888-SAY-ESPN, 888-729-3776. Let us know your thoughts now that New York has a 2-0 series lead. And, oh, by the way, they're headed back to Madison Square Garden. Your call's coming up on tonight's game, Steve.

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3: When you talk about Tariq Skubal, you immediately go Giants. When you talk about Giannis, you immediately go Lakers. When you talk about a guy like Myles Garrett, the first name that comes to mind is Rams. I'll tell you one thing, though. When you think about Myles Garrett, the rumors began, George, last basketball season when Myles Garrett showed up in the ESPN LA suite.
2: Yeah.
3: People started circulating it around. 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You know that ESPN LA is a business partner of the LA Rams. 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

0: to a team that we know will always play in Chicago. 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Mets Padres. And the Mets play much better ball lately on 880 ESPN New York.
1: 2-0. Torrens sends a high fly ball to center. Merrill back onto the track. He's at the wall, and it's gone. Luis Torrens dominating tonight. His second extra base hit. It's a two-run home run to straightaway center. And the Mets have a 4-0 lead in the top of the fifth.
0: They blanked the Padres 5-0. They've won 6 of 8. Padres have dropped 6 in a row. A couple other notable scores. Phillies beat the White Sox 8-6. Braves double the Pirates 6-3. And the Tigers blast past the Mariners 7-3. Coming up next here on SportsCenter All Night, we shift to the WNBA, where it's a throwback night for one of the league greats. 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
3: WNBA trio of games on a Friday night. Let's start in Chicago. Somehow has been a theme on this show, that city, the Windy City. The Sky, Skylar Diggins, her first year with the team, the former standout from Notre Dame, now playing closer to where she played her college ball, took on the Connecticut Sun towards the bottom of the standings of the WNBA here in the early part of the season. And Diggins, a throwback performance on Ion.
4: Diggins to Cardoso. They're giving her all kinds of space. She has not attempted a three-point shot this season. Cloud. Diggins. Five to shoot. Diggins driving. Diggins! Sneaks past! Sky Teague with one of the biggest shots of the night!
3: Skylar Diggins for the Sky. 85-80. They top the Sun. And Diggins scores 24 points, a season high, four assists, her 125th career game in which she scored at least 20 points. Let's go to the Wings Sparks contest. And for the Wings, Arike Ogunbowale, another excellent performance.
5: Becker, get a defense by the home crowd. Here's Bud, the number one pick, circling. Ogunbowale, three to shoot, poked away from behind. Ogunbowale to beat the buzzer. No, gets her own rebound and put back. Wow!
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3: 30 points for Ogunbowale on Ion, and the Wings beat the Sparks 104-96. Mercury finished the Fire 78-72, and that's your trio of games of the WNBA. Here's today's top sound.
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0: How good is that? Are you not entertained?
2: Number five.
3: In Detroit, the Tigers defeated the Mariners, and Spencer Torkelson's two-run home run put them up for good. 97-1, the ticket has the call.
7: The 1-2, swinging the fly ball, left field. This one's deep. Got a chance. Goodbye. Kept throwing the slider and hung one. And Spencer Torkelson did not miss. Ninth of the year. 7-3 Tigers in the eighth.
2: Number four.
3: The Giants won big in Chicago, and they were sparked by a grand slam by Matt Chapman. KMBR has the call.
8: 1-0, he swings and drives this one out to left center. Crow Armstrong is back. He's at the track, looking up. It is another Giants grand slam. Matt Chapman joins the party.
2: Number three.
3: The Red Sox got their first win of the year over the Yankees thanks to a two-run home run by Wilson Contreras. 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
9: 1-1, Contreras.
7: Swings and drives one. And it's fair. It is way out of here. It is launched. It is gone. WC40 to the moon. And it is 5-2 Red Sox.
2: Number two.
3: Freddie Freeman sent the fans home happy in L.A. with a walk-off home run on AM 570 L.A. Sports.
10: Full count, the payoff. Freeman lets one fly in the air to deep right center field. We're at the wall, and we're going home! Freddie Freeman with a walk-off home run in the bottom of the ninth inning.
2: Number one.
3: The Knicks go up 2-0 in the NBA Finals. And here's the final call on ESPN Radio.
11: Fox has it with 20 points tonight. Fox now passed to Wemby. Wemby rises. His shots go good. Rebound Knicks. Game's over. Lucky 13 for the Knicks. Their 13th straight win has given New York a 2-0 lead. And they're headed to Madison Square Garden for the next two in these NBA Finals.
3: Whenever you have a game in the NBA Finals or any kind of finals that goes down to literally the last possession, you get a good one. And that one was fun. Spurs were down 14 in the fourth. They come back. They take the lead. Brunson hits a fadeaway to tie it. the turnover down the stretch of the game where Wembanyama threw it to Castle, who wasn't looking. Brunson Stolik got fouled, hit the free throw, go out in front. He just heard the play to end the game. Knicks up 2-0. Mike Brown, head coach for the Knicks, he was proud of his team after the game.
12: Our guys just kept fighting. They kept fighting. And the one thing I told them that, you know, you work on connectivity throughout the course of the year for moments like these. And no matter what run they went on, no matter what time of the game, our guys just kept uplifting one another. Not just the guys on the floor, but the guys on the bench. They just kept uplifting one another throughout the course of San Antonio's runs. So that connectivity that we started with, had during the season, and continue to have now, paid huge dividends for our group.
3: And Mike Brown, you just think about the different runs of teams that he's taken to the finals. He was an assistant for the Spurs during their runs. He was an assistant for the Golden State Warriors during their stretch of consecutive finals appearances, including getting a stretch as the interim coach, or the acting coach is probably the better way to phrase it, during one of those runs. And not to mention the head coach of the Cavs, now the head coach of the Knicks, and they are 2 games away from the NBA Finals victory, and they have 2 at home. You know, the Garden is just going to be absolutely insane coming up. But coming up next, you can hear those Knicks chants from across the country. How did they do it this time? This is SportsCenter All Night on ESPN Radio.
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0: that comes to mind is Ramp. I'll tell you one thing, though. When you think about Myles Garrett, the rumors began, George, last basketball season when Myles Garrett showed up in the ESPN LA suite.
1: Yeah.
0: People started circulating it around. Oh, my God, Myles Garrett's in the ESPN LA suite. You know that ESPN LA is a business partner of the LA Rams.
1: They're also a business partner of the Cleveland Browns. 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
0: I did. Yeah,
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0: It was me who did.
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0: Yeah, it was me.
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7: 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Ian Fitzsimmons and Tanitra Batiste here with you tonight. And joining us on the show is John Kincaid, host of Kincaid and Solchunas, mornings on 97.5, The Fanatic in Philadelphia. And a big one went down today. John, what was the driving force behind A.J. Brown getting traded to New England?
8: Well, I think when somebody quits on you in the middle of games, it's best to get them playing in someone else's uniform. I think that's the best answer for you, is when somebody gives up on routes in numerous games throughout the course of the year, voices their displeasure on their Instagram like they're a 14-year-old girl, when the team is 4-0 in Tampa Bay, when the media hadn't even been let into the locker room yet, A.J. Brown orchestrated this exit. He got what he wanted. I hope he enjoys himself. And I am not going to play into any of the narratives that you're going to hear from many in the Philadelphia media.
1: What narrative are you thinking that we're going to hear from many in the Philadelphia media?
8: He was a great teammate, Ian. He was a great teammate. You're going to hear that all the time. You know what? He may be a great guy. He may be a nice person. And from the interactions that I ever had with him, I would say that would be my vote. Seemed like a really nice person. But I can tell you this, especially working in media, I have worked with some nice people that I like, but working with them was freaking exhausting. And A.J. Brown is one of those people. He sucks the air out of a room. He is an energy vampire. He's a guy who managed to take the Super Bowl champions, who were 4-0, and turned the entire storyline of the season into his disgruntlement, his desire to be traded, his desire for a new location. That's not a good teammate to me. That's not somebody who embodies team. That's somebody who embodies the disease of me, and I think that defines A.J. Brown and the end of his tenure in Philadelphia.
1: All right, Kincaid, get ready to go hit this one out of the ballpark, right?
2: Yeah.
1: Here comes the PP fastball. Right down Main Street, babe. Why does Jalen Hurts take so much of the heat then?
8: Because Jalen Hurts doesn't smile like A.J. Brown. Jalen Hurts is sort of a cyborg. Jalen Hurts was trained at the feet of Nick Saban, who, you know, the media is the enemy. The media is not your friend. The media is out to get you. And I think Jalen Hurts has done just a masterful job of handling the Philadelphia media since he's been here. But he does nothing to endear himself. He doesn't play the game. He doesn't feel the need to kiss anybody's backside. I admire the hell out of it. I think it's awesome. I think it's the guy that I want leading my program. I want a guy who doesn't care about pandering to some of the local reporters or pandering to guys in the beat to make sure that they like him, to make sure they, you know, they get a fist bump here and there. Jalen didn't care about any of that. Jalen's his own man. He goes about his own business. So he's never going to be as endeared to the fan base or to the local media.

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7: You know, I'm not one to get involved in the metaverse a lot, but, you know, some people have definitely shared some of what's being said out there on these technological platforms. 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
7: 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He's still a big Rams fan. He still communicates with Sean. 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
1: WNBA trio of games on a Friday night. Let's start in Chicago. Somehow has been a theme on this show, that city, the Windy City. The Sky, Skylar Diggins, her first year with the team, the former standout from Notre Dame, now playing closer to where she played her college ball, took on the Connecticut Sun towards the bottom of the standings of the WNBA here in the early part of the season. And Diggins, a throwback performance on Ion.
2: Diggins to Cardoso. They're giving her all kinds of space. She has not attempted a three-point shot this season. Cloud. Diggins. Five to shoot. Diggins driving. Diggins! Sneaks past! Sky Teague with one of the biggest shots of the night!
1: Skylar Diggins for the Sky. 85-80. They top the Sun. And Diggins scores 24 points, a season high, four assists, her 125th career game in which she scored at least 20 points. Let's go to the Wings Sparks contest. And for the Wings, Arike Ogunbowale, another excellent performance.

0: Becker. Kind of defense by the home crowd. Here's Fudd, the number one pick. Circling. Ogunbowale, three to shoot. Poked away from behind. Ogunbowale to beat the buzzer. No, gets her own rebound and put back. Wow.
1: Boy, talk about staying with a play.
2: 30 points for Ogunbowale on Ion in the wings. Beat the Sparks 104-96. Mercury finished the Fire 78-72, and that's your trio of games of the WNBA. 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
2: In Detroit, the Tigers defeated the Mariners, and Spencer Torkelson's two-run home run put them up for good. 97-1, the ticket has the call.
5: The 1-2, swinging the fly ball, left field. This one's deep. Got a chance. Goodbye! Kept throwing the slider and hung one, and Spencer Torkelson did not miss. Ninth of the year. 7-3 Tigers in the eighth.
3: Number 4.
2: The Giants won big in Chicago, and they were sparked by a grand slam by Matt Chapman. KMBR has the call.
6: 1-0, he swings and drives this one out to left center. Crow Armstrong is back, he's at the track, looking up. It is another Giants grand slam! Matt Chapman joins the party.
3: Number 3.
2: The Red Sox got their first win of the year over the Yankees thanks to a two-run home run by Wilson Contreras. 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
5: Swings and drives one. And it's fair. It is way out of here. It is launched. It is gone. WC40 to the moon. And it is 5-2 Red Sox.
3: Number 2.
2: Freddie Freeman sent the fans home happy in L.A. with a walk-off home run on AM 570 L.A. 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
8: Full count to payoff. Freeman lets one fly in the air to deep right center field. We're at the wall, and we're going home! Freddie Freeman with a walk-off home run in the bottom of the ninth inning.
3: Number 1.
2: The Knicks go up 2-0 in the NBA Finals. And here's the final call on ESPN Radio.
9: Fox has it with 20 points tonight. Fox now pass to Wemby. Wemby rises. His shots go good. Rebound Knicks. Game's over. Lucky 13 for the Knicks. Their 13th straight win has given New York a 2-0 lead. And they're headed to Madison Square Garden for the next two in these NBA Finals.
2: Whenever you have a game in the NBA Finals or any kind of finals that goes down to literally the last possession, you get a good one. And that one was fun. Spurs were down 14 in the fourth. They come back. They take the lead. Brunson hits a fadeaway to tie it. The turnover down the stretch of the game where Wembanyama threw it to Castle, who wasn't looking. Brunson stole it, got fouled, hit the free throw, go out in front. He just heard the play to end the game. Knicks up 2-0. Mike Brown, head coach. For the Knicks, he was proud of his team after the game.
10: Our guys just kept fighting. They kept fighting. And the one thing I told them that, you know, you work on connectivity throughout the course of the year for moments like these. And no matter what run they went on, no matter at what time of the game, our guys just kept uplifting one another. Not just the guys on the floor, but the guys on the bench. They just kept uplifting one another throughout the course of San Antonio's runs. So that connectivity that we started with, had during the season, and continue to have now, paid huge dividends for our group.
2: And Mike Brown, you just think about the different runs of teams that he's taken to the finals. He was an assistant for the Spurs during their runs. He was an assistant for the Golden State Warriors during their stretch of consecutive finals appearances, including getting a stretch as the interim coach, or the acting coach is probably the better way to phrase it, during one of those runs. And not to mention the head coach of the Cavs, now the head coach of the Knicks, And they are two games away from the NBA Finals victory, and they have two at home. You know, the Garden is just going to be absolutely insane coming up. But coming up next, you could hear those Knick chants from across the country. How did they do it this time? This is SportsCenter All Night on ESPN Radio.
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11: 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The Cavs are down two. Will they be down 0-2? Williams holds. Looks the pass. Gets it to James. Here's a three for the win. Oh, good.
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18: 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Cappy yelling, love boat. Sedano's sighs. Eisen landing another A-list guest. Evan Cohn going deep on Brady. Travis pulling out Buffalo Gruden. DeMarco keeping everybody honest. And Morales dropping a random bam. And that one might have been a final. 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
3: 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ESPN. And the first one is the most important. Entertainment. That's our goal. And here in LA, we've got iconic voices and championship teams to talk about every day. 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
8: WNBA trio of games on a Friday night. A start in Chicago. Somehow has been a theme on this show. That city, the Windy City. The Sky, Skylar Diggins, her first year with the team, the former standout from Notre Dame, now playing closer to where she played her college ball, took on the Connecticut Sun towards the bottom of the standings of the WNBA here in the early part of the season. And Diggins, a throwback performance on Ion.
9: Diggins to Cardoso. They're giving her all kinds of space. She has not attempted a three-point shot this season. Cloud. Diggins. Five to shoot. Diggins driving. Diggins! Sneaks pass! Sky Teague with one of the biggest shots of the night!
8: Skylar Diggins for the Sky. 85-80. They top the Sun. And Diggins scores 24 points, a season high, four assists, her 125th career game in which she scored at least 20 points. Let's go to the Wings Sparks contest. And for the Wings, Arike Ogunbowale, another excellent performance.
10: Becker, chain of defense by the home crowd. Here's Fudd, the number one pick, circling. Ogunbowale, three to shoot. Poked away from behind. Ogunbowale to beat the buzzer. No, gets her own rebound and put back. Wow.
11: Boy, talk about staying with a play.
8: 30 points for Ogunbowale on Ion in the Wings. Beat the Sparks 104-96. Mercury finished the Fire 78-72, and that's your trio of games of the WNBA. 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
8: In Detroit, the Tigers defeated

0: And seemingly, whenever the Spurs cut it to two possessions, the Knicks would land a haymaker. This time, it felt like a knockout blow.
1: Brunson dribbles out to the right side. Wembanyama trails him. Now they send it over to the left corner to Karl-Anthony Towns. Holding it back, will baseball pass it all the way across to the right corner. Here's OG Anunoby driving against Wemby. Launches against Wemby! Victor tried to block it and couldn't. 97-83, Knicks by 14.
0: If there was a play that was a symbol of the series to that point, that was your play. A dunk on Wemby to highlight how undeterred the Knicks have been. New York once again pushed their advantage. So 14 points after that basket in the fourth, putting the Spurs in danger of joining the 93 Suns against the Bulls and the 95 Magic against the Rockets as home teams to drop the first two games of the finals. San Antonio needed a run, and boy, did they get one.
1: Down floor, Harper will peel to his left and will settle things down. San Antonio down a deuce. Harper drives deep for the tie. Yes! Dillon Harper ties it up, and the Spurs have scored the last 14.
2: Dillon Harper, the only non-starter in the game.
0: A 14-0 run, just in the nick of time, against the Knicks, to tie it up. The rookie in transition, Dillon Harper, he has a nose for the rim. And he was also the igniter on the play that gave them the lead.
1: Bridges to his right. Bridges attacks. Pass is stolen. Got tipped and into the hands of Harper. Harper one on two. Dillon stops, cut off, finds Wemby on the cut. Goes deep. Goes for the layup. And one for the lead. Victor Wembanyama, with 57 seconds to go, has put San Antonio in front.
0: Uh-oh, you knew it was a classic at this point. And our crew is up for the moment. Mark Kestenstrom, PJ Carlissimo, Doris Burke just holding it down on ESPN Radio. It was straight bedlam. A turnaround half for Wemby and a turnaround overall fourth quarter for the San Antonio Spurs. Free throw good. A two-point lead for the Spurs. Time for a Knicks counter. And Mr. Clutch.
1: Harassing defense by Harper. Brunson spins out of it into the front court. Picked up by Champagne. Brunson will back off. Now dribbles on the crossover to the right. To the dotted line. Fades. One-legged jumper. Good for the tie at 104.
0: Again, big basket after big basket down the stretch. That was a really tough shot. A one-legged fade to tie it up. Now on the next possession, Wemby missed a jumper, and the Knicks got the rebound with 30 seconds left. Again, we're crunch time, game two of the NBA Finals. And after the Spurs took the foul to give, which proved to be significant, here's the ensuing Knicks possession.
1: Brunson holding between the circles, Anunoby sets a screen. Brunson bounces to the right, cuts on Wembanyama to the top. Jumper's a miss. Wemby the rebound, 13 seconds to go. His pass to Castle, turns it over. Castle didn't see it. Brunson got knocked down, and Wemby fouled him. Free throws coming for Brunson with 9.5 seconds to go. Another late-game turnover by the Spurs in these finals.
0: Yeah, a turnover and then a foul. So a mistake compounded by a mistake. That's two in the key moments of the game. And, of course, I mentioned that foul to give because the foul to give was the first inside of 2 minutes, meaning that second one was one that put them over the limit. And it meant Brunson, an 85% free throw shooter, went to the free throw line. That's just an example of a young team playing too fast in a big moment, right? You had the 22-year-old Wemby and a 21-year-old Castle. They were not on the same page. A devastating mistake. It led to Brunson making one of the two free throws. It gave the Knicks the lead, but still time for a final possession for the Spurs.
1: Here we go. Baseline right. Down a point. 7 seconds to go. Inbounded De'Aaron Fox. Fox has it with 20 points tonight. Fox now pass to Wemby. Wemby rises. His shot's no good. Rebound Knicks. Game's over. Lucky 13 for the Knicks. Their 13th straight win has given New York a 2-0 lead, and they're headed to Madison Square Garden for the next two in these NBA Finals.
0: Hey, I'm sure there's some luck with it, but a lot of skill involved, too. Knicks 105, Spurs 104, and New York, with their fans traveling to San Antonio, like they've done all playoffs and wherever they've played. New York leads the series 2-0, and teams have a 32-5 series record in the NBA Finals, went up 2-0. The last loss, you have to go back to 2016 when the Warriors blew their 3-1 lead to the Cavaliers. After the game on ABC, Carl Anthony Towns, who was a star.
3: Carl, we could see you looking up to the sky. I think I know who you were talking to, but what were you saying to Mom?
4: I needed to stop. You know, it's amazing as you go through life. If you lose a parent, anyone's listening, you just look for signs. And I'll take any sign I could get, and I prayed to her strong before that possession. A great player, got a great shot. It just didn't go in. And I mean, it's great defense. Shout out to Mitch. Shout out to our team. But, you know, I take it as a sign. My mom was here with me, so I appreciate her so much.
3: Yeah, let's take a look at it again. Just take us through that last defensive stand. Like, what were you guys saying to each other?
4: I mean, just we got to get a stop. We haven't got a stop all quarter. We put ourselves in a great position. The reason we won this game is because we gave ourselves a lead. We played hard. We got ourselves a lead. It's something we've done so well in this playoffs. We've gotten leads and we've held the lead. Today, the Spurs fought. They got themselves back into the game, put themselves with a chance to win. And you know, the grit, the resiliency, New York City showed up, the fans showed up, the energy showed up, and we found a way to get it done.
3: And again, your defense against Victor Wembanyama, just how did you keep Victor from beating you guys tonight?
4: Like I said, he's a great player. He's a once-in-a-generation player. You got to make it difficult on him. So just, you know, utilizing my experience, utilizing my size, my skill, and just try to make it difficult for him.
3: Job is half done. 2-0 lead heading to New York. How does that sound to you?
4: And I'm just happy to be playing basketball. I love this game. I love this game so much. It's taken me and my family to places I never thought I could see. It's kept me alive. I'm forever grateful.
3: Good luck the rest of the way.
0: Carl Anthony Towns with Lisa Salters after the win. 21 points, 13 rebounds, 4 assists. He joined his teammate Jalen Brunson, who had 20 points, 5 boards, and 6 assists. Of course, the go-ahead free throw right at the end of the game. A thrilling ending on a classic game on ESPN Radio. Game 3 Monday. That's an 8:30 start on ESPN Radio, ABC. That game, as the series shifts to New York, the NBA Finals are on ESPN Radio. Again, Game 3, Knicks host the Spurs. 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
6: WNBA trio of games on a Friday night. Let's start in Chicago. Somehow has been a theme on this show, that city, the Windy City. The Sky, Skylar Diggins, her first year with the team, the former standout from Notre Dame, now playing closer to where she played her college ball. Took on the Connecticut Sun towards the bottom of the standings of the WNBA here in the early part of the season. And Diggins, a throwback performance on Ion.
7: Diggins to Cardoso. They're giving her all kinds of space. She has not attempted a three-point shot this season. Cloud. Diggins. Five to shoot. Diggins driving. Diggins! Sneak pass! Sky Teague with one of the biggest shots of the night.
6: Skylar Diggins for the Sky, 85-80. They top the Sun, and Diggins scores 24 points, a season high, 4 assists, her 125th career game in which she scored at least 20 points. Let's go to the Wings Sparks contest, and for the Wings, Arike Ogunbowale, another excellent performance.
8: Becker, get a defense by the home crowd. Here's Fudd. The number one pick, circling. Ogunbowale, three to shoot, poked away from behind. Ogunbowale to beat the buzzer. No, gets her own rebound and put back. Wow!
9: Well, talk about staying with the play.
6: 30 points for Ogunbowale on Ion in the Wings. Beat the Sparks 104-96. Mercury finished the Fire 78-72, and that's your trio of games of the WNBA. Here's today's top sound.
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4: Number 5.
6: In Detroit, the Tigers defeated the Mariners, and Spencer Torkelson's two-run home run put them up for good. 97-1, the ticket has the call.
11: The 1-2, swinging the fly ball, left field. This one's deep, got a chance, goodbye! Kept throwing the slider and hung one, and Spencer Torkelson did not miss. Ninth of the year, 7-3 Tigers in the eighth.
4: Number 4.
6: The Giants won big in Chicago, and they were sparked by a grand slam by Matt Chapman. KMBR has the call.
12: 1-0, he swings and drives this one out to left center. Crow Armstrong is back. He's at the

0: looking up. It is another Giants Grand Slam. Matt Chapman joins the party.
1: Number three.
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4: Swings and drives one. And it's fair. It is way out of here. It is lost. And it's gone. WC40 to the moon. And it is 5-2 Red Sox.
1: Number two.
2: Freddie Freeman sent the fans home happy in L.A. with a walk-off home run on AM 570 L.A. 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
5: Full count to payoff. Freeman lets one fly in the air to deep right center field. We're at the wall, and we're going home! Freddie Freeman with a walk-off home run in the bottom of the ninth inning.
1: Number one.
2: 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And here's the final call on ESPN Radio.
6: Fox has it with 20 points tonight. Fox now passed to Wemby. Wemby rises. His shot's no good. Rebound Knicks. Game's over. Lucky 13 for the Knicks. Their 13th straight win has given New York a 2-0 lead. And they're headed to Madison Square Garden for the next two in these NBA Finals.
2: Whenever you have a game in the NBA Finals or any kind of finals that goes down to literally the last possession, you get a good one. And that one was fun. Spurs were down 14 in the fourth. They come back. They take the lead. Brunson hits a fadeaway to tie it. The turnover down the stretch of the game where Wembanyama threw it to Castle, who wasn't looking. Brunson stole it, got fouled, hit the free throw, go out in front. You just heard the play to end the game. Knicks up 2-0. Mike Brown, head coach. For the Knicks, he was proud of his team after the game.
7: Our guys just kept fighting. They kept fighting. And the one thing I told them that, you know, you work on connectivity throughout the course of the year for moments like these. And no matter what run they went on, no matter at what time of the game, our guys just kept uplifting one another. Not just the guys on the floor, but the guys on the bench. They just kept uplifting one another throughout the course of San Antonio's runs. So that connectivity that we started with, had during the season, and continue to have now, paid huge dividends for our group.
2: Mike Brown, Knicks head coach, has the team just 2 games away from ending their 53-year drought without an NBA championship. So you take a look at Mike Brown. I wonder how many games he could attend with his salary that he's making. Now, he's getting paid significantly well, but when you see these ticket prices for Madison Square Garden for games 3 and game 4 coming up. Just took a look at the one of the ticket websites. They tweeted out ticket prices. $11,000 plus for game 3, $13,000 plus for game 4 as the get-in price. That wraps up this edition of SportsCenter All Night. Coming up next, it is Marty and McGee.
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8: 1 second left. The Cavs are down 2. Will they be down 0-2? Williams holds. Looks to pass. Gets it to James. Here's a 3 for the win. Oh, it is good!
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15: 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ESPN. And the first one is the most important. 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
19: Hello there. Mark Robbins, Game 2 NBA Finals. Knicks are a team that, well, they were the team that couldn't hold the big lead in the second half. Spurs down 14, rally, tying up the thing at 104. And what appears to be a San Antonio defensive stop suddenly turns into a Knicks advantage.
20: Brunson bounces to the right, cuts on Wembanyama, the top. Jumper's a miss. Wemby the rebound, 13 seconds to go. His pass to Castle, turns it over. Castle didn't see it. Brunson got knocked down, and Wemby fouled him. Free throws coming for Brunson.
19: And Jalen Brunson only made one of two at the line, so with 9.5 seconds left, San Antonio had the ball, looking for a win.
20: Fox now passed to Wemby. Wemby rises, his shot's no good. Rebound Knicks, game's over. Lucky 13 for the Knicks.
19: 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Knicks 13th straight playoff victory, 105-104. New York now with a 2-0 lead in the series, and Monday night, it's Game 3 at Madison Square Garden, 7:30 Eastern, for the coverage to begin right here on ESPN Radio. Game 3 Stanley Cup Finals tonight in Las Vegas. Golden Knights in Carolina tied at a game each. Coverage beginning 8 p.m. Eastern over on ABC Television and, of course, on the ESPN app. Major League Baseball Friday with Aaron Judge out at least 4 to 6 weeks with a fractured rib. The Yankees can't beat the Red Sox. Boston wins 5-3. Giants blow out the Cubs at Wrigley 18-3. Matt Chapman clubbing 2 home runs and had 8 RBI.
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0: 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You can give us a call, 888-SAY-ESPN. It's 888-729-3776. Greg Sankey is going to join us in about 40 minutes, top of the hour, and Kyle Peterson will join
1: us. To blue water.
0: Yeah, we were talking about this song during the break.
1: Dark and dusty, painted on the sky.
0: Back in the day, you and I spent, like in the podcast version of the show, we used to record on Moorhead Street down in Charlotte. And we ended up spending an entire show talking about that song because that song, I remember, I think it was on radio because I remember we had callers calling in. But, like, that was the day we realized that, like, John Denver wasn't from Denver and his name wasn't even John Denver. And the song, that song was written by, you said it was like a couple from.
1: This off the top of my head. I don't have any reference point right now. I'll look it up on the Google machine. Right, but from what I remember, it was a married couple in Maryland who wrote this song about some remote road in Maryland where they're from. But they took these, artistic liberties and put in, Blue Ridge Mountains. And I mean, it says that it's funny how there is the debate between the fact that he's singing about Western Virginia versus West Virginia. I mean, the lyrics say almost heaven, West Virginia, West Virginia.
0: Yeah.
1: And you won't find anybody ever who's prouder to be from Western Virginia than me. But it ain't about us, I don't think.
0: Yeah, here you go. So, Taffy Nivert, that's a great name. This is in 1971. Taffy Nivert and Bill Danoff, who were married, were driving along Clopper Road in Montgomery County, Maryland.
1: There you go. Go Terps.
0: To a family gathering in Gaithersburg. Nivert's driving and Danoff was playing his guitar. Quote, this is Danoff. He said, "I just started thinking country roads. I started thinking of me growing up in Western New England and going on all these small roads. It didn't have anything to do with Maryland or West Virginia or any place." And then he said he wanted to write about Massachusetts, but he didn't think Massachusetts, that word sounded very musical. So he went with West Virginia.
1: Almost heaven, West New England.
0: Yeah. And then John Denver, whose actual name.
1: Lobster Roll.
0: But John Denver's actual name is Henry John Dusseldorf Jr. Yep. And he's from Roswell, New Mexico.
1: What did you call him?
0: No. It was Henry John Dusseldorf.
1: Yeah, I thought I heard a Dusseldorf in there. I thought it was Dusseldorf.
0: It's Dusseldorf Jr.
1: Dusseldorf. You think that's pronounced Dusseldorf?
0: It is pronounced Dusseldorf. I was in Germany, 2 months ago. That's exactly how they would have said it. Yeah, Roswell, New Mexico. So the singer.
1: That's where John Denver's from, is Roswell?
0: Yeah.
1: No kidding.
0: Never lived in Denver. So John Denver, who was from New Mexico, and the songwriters who were from Maryland and Massachusetts, and they have one of the all-time great songs that may or may not have been about Western Virginia.
1: Well, I mean, it's a world-class, iconic, historic gem. But, and we would love for it to be. I mean, people in Southwest Virginia, we have an inferior complex anyway. So we would love for it to be about us. But no, it's not about us, man. There's plenty of arguments to be made, though. I mean, you look at what the lyrics say. There's a whole lot of Southwest Virginia in there and Western Virginia. Shenandoah River, Blue Ridge Mountains, the whole thing.
0: Not a number one song. It reached number two. It reached number two. I'd love to know during the break, I'm going to look it up. I'd love to know what kept that song. So it reached number two in the Billboard Hot 100.
1: What year was this number two?
0: 1971.
1: I'm going to guess Islands in the Stream.
0: No, that's too early. I'm going to guess like the Carpenters.
1: Carpenters. Okay. Yeah. Well, we have 20 seconds, so.
0: Yeah, we're going to find out. So do y'all think that song is about West Virginia or Western Virginia? And oh, by the way, down in Alabama, they sing the song about Tennessee.
1: She calls me.
0: Give us a call. 888-SAY-ESPN. It's 888-729-3776. Maybe we'll ask Greg Sankey about it.
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13: Hello there. Now, Mark Robbins, another thriller in the NBA Finals. Another New York Knicks playoff win, 13 straight. Knicks hold off San Antonio Friday, 105-104. Knicks lead the finals 2-0, heading back to the Big Apple. However, Knicks star Jalen Brunson says a half-done job is not done at all.
14: Every single day, we chip away trying to be the best that we can be. And I think our mindset was 0-0, not being up 1-0. Even with the series is now, next game has the mindset to be 0-0 again. It's just how it has to be. You can't be comfortable. You can't be satisfied with anything. It's just got to continue to push forward.
13: That's Jalen Brunson of the Knicks. He had 20 points in the final, including the last five of the game. Game three set for Monday. That'll be at Madison Square Garden. 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Game three Stanley Cup Finals tonight in Las Vegas. The Golden Knights and Carolina Hurricanes tied at a game each. 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Giants explode at Wrigley against the Cubs. The biggest dynamite stick, Matt Chapman.
6: And it started to click, I think, really about a month ago as Chapman swings, belts one out to deep left, and forget about this one. Long gone from Chapman. His second homer of the day.
13: That call on KNBR, Matt Chapman, 8 RBI for the Giants and an 18-3 win over the Cubs.
15: Hey, it's Evan Cohen. Coming up Monday, we'll continue to react to the NBA Finals, the Stanley Cup, and get you ready for the World Cup, which kicks off Thursday. 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

0: That's right. That's right.
1: And I'm sure he would rather talk about spending time on the lake.
0: Yeah.
1: Up there in, you know, the Finger Lakes region of Watkins Glen than he would what we're about to talk to him about.
0: Yeah. We spent some time up there. I met somebody the other day that was from Elmira, and I go, yep, the Elmira Hampton Inn. I've been there. I've spent many nights
1: Corning.
0: There. Yeah.
1: Corning doesn't get enough credit. Corning, New York. And now, look, we went in August back in the day, right?
0: Right.
1: Like, we went, we went when it was nice and cool in the morning, got a little hot during the day. The evenings were out of this world with no humidity and, you know, 64 degrees. And you'd sit on the lake and you'd have a cold beer and just be like, golly, it's gorgeous up here. I could not handle upstate New York or western New York. I couldn't do it from October on. I'm not built for that. I don't have that gear.
0: Yep. One of my favorite stories I ever wrote was we were at Watkins Glen, and you go to the visitor center, they give you the map of the old Formula One course. Like, not at the Watkins Glen racetrack, but when they used to run the Formula One race through the village of Watkins Glen. And I, like, in my, you know, Dodge Avenger rental car, like, just rode the thing. And then I ended up at the tavern, which is the Seneca Lodge, rather, which is the bar there in Watkins Glen. And that's where the winners of the Formula One races, Emerson Fittipaldi and all these guys, and they get the wreath around their neck and they take it to this bar and they nail it over the bar. And all those old dried wreaths are still at that bar. I love that place, but I'm with you. My point of view is August. I have never been there in February, and no offense to them, I got no interest.
1: I mean,
0: not how we're built.
1: I see why folks retire and move to Florida.
0: Yes.
1: Because the older I get, the less I'm capable of managing cold. Heat, I'm all right with heat. I played golf yesterday. It was 95 degrees outside. It was awesome, other than my scorecard. But I can't do cold. I mean, I got thin blood. It just doesn't work.
0: No. I had a guy the other day. I had a guy last week say to me, remember that time you and Marty did the show in Ohio State? I go, yeah. And he goes, and Marty, he said, looked like the little brother from the Christmas Story. I said, yep. Because remember,
1: I looked like Kenny from South Park is what I looked like.
0: You were wrapped up tight, but you were warm, by God. All right, we're talking about upstate New York, proud son of upstate New York, and the commissioner of the South Eastern Conference, Greg Sankey, straight ahead.
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14: Hello there. I'm Mark Robbins. The New York Knicks seem unstoppable. The Knicks over San Antonio Friday to go up 2-0 in the NBA Finals. It's in the playoffs, that's 13 straight wins for New York. 105-104 was the final. And after the loss, Spurs head coach Mitch Johnson still says he's confident in his guys.
15: We don't feel like we played well or up to our standard, at least, in the last two games. New York's played very well, and they're a part of that. But we're going to go into game three, and if we play our brand of basketball up to our standard, we'll be just fine.
14: That's San Antonio head coach Mitch Johnson. Game three, that's set for Monday at Madison Square Garden. Coverage here on ESPN Radio and the ESPN app beginning at 7:30 Eastern. Game three of the Stanley Cup Finals tonight in Vegas. The Golden Knights and Carolina tied at a game each. Coverage beginning 8 p.m. Eastern over on ABC Television and, of course, on the app. Now, Major League Baseball from Friday. I guess the freeway was clear, wide open, in fact, as the Angels and the Dodgers were scoreless into the ninth.
16: Full count to payoff. 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We're at the wall, and we're going home! Freddie Freeman with a walk-off home run in the bottom of the ninth inning.
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0: 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Kyle Peterson will join us very shortly at the bottom of the hour. That's two heavy hitters in a row. I thought it's interesting in it. I'm always fascinated by the commissioner's perspective, but that's why I wanted to ask that question about what's the part that no one really understands, because you know how I feel about politics. And it just bogs everything down. And so everybody, and he kind of said it, everybody's kind of got to say what they want to say. And as a result, it just all gets so bogged down in voices and opinions and interviews and sound bites and misperceptions. And I just, I'm always encouraged after we talk to him, because I feel like at some point there'll be some sort of resolution. But it's never going to happen fast enough.
1: What's fascinating to me, and I failed as a journalist, I should have asked him this because it was on my list. I mean, I actually, believe it or not, there were specific questions I wanted to ask the commissioner today. And this was the next one on my list, and I should have jumped to this one earlier. Kirby Smart said recently, if we can't figure this out, screw it. We're going to just go do our own thing. We'll have our own rules. We'll name our own champion, and SEC will be its own business. Right? I wonder what the commissioner thinks about that. And I would love to know that answer. And when I see him again, I'm going to ask him myself. But, you know, Kirby, when he said that, I think it was at the coaches' meetings, I think.
0: Yep.
1: But it's like, hey, our brands are strong enough. Our fan bases are loyal enough. Our TV deal's good enough, et cetera, et cetera, et cetera. All the things that matter in those very complex equations. You heard the commissioner say it there right off the top. It's a very complex situation. It's not simple. It's not. And I don't think anybody got to the point when this thing started, or was at the point when this thing started. You know what? We need Congress running college sports.
0: No.
1: Nobody wants that.
0: Hey, right here. Hey, right here. If you're watching on TV, this is in my office all the time. That man right there.
1: Yeah.
0: He's the one that said it. He said it to you and me sitting at the SEC media days. He said, let's take it to Congress because they always fix everything. And here we are. Right. But again, and it goes back to, and you know, I've talked about this before, is I'm flabbergasted we got to this point because we knew NIL was coming. Like, we knew all these things were coming for years and years and years. And the fact that they just weren't ready for it. And now here we are sitting at the Beltway and Senate hearings and executive orders and TV commercials. And I love me some politics, man.
1: And on that
0: Paul note, loves it.
1: The College World Series is awesome right now.
0: Yeah.
1: Right?
0: Sports. Come on, Kyle Peterson.
1: Bring it on, KP, if he wakes up this time.
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13: Hello there. I'm Mark Robbins. The New York Knicks win again. 105-104 over San Antonio. And New York now with a 2-0 lead in the NBA Finals. And a streak of 13 straight playoff victories. Friday night's matchup, a tremendous affair, according to ESPN NBA analyst Tim Legler.
14: Both teams completely laid it on the line, and I was really impressed with the Spurs' ability to cut into that lead and get it to a situation where you had a winnable game. They just weren't able to make the plays down the stretch, a very costly turnover, which we've talked about. And then Victor Wembanyama, you can't ask for a better look from a guy that size, 18 feet.
13: It's Tim Legler in SportsCenter with SVP Game 3. 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Game 3 Stanley Cup Finals tonight in Las Vegas. Golden Knights and Carolina will break their one-all tie. 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Yankees now without Aaron Judge for at least 4 to 6 weeks due to a fractured rib. The Red Sox come to the Bronx and could care less.
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16: 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It is launched. It is gone. WC 40 to the moon. And it is 5-2, Red Sox.
13: Nicole and WEEI in Boston, Sox over the Yankees 5-3. 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

0: as baseball can be. 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
11: You know, I'm not one to get involved in the metaverse a lot, but, you know, some people have definitely shared some of what's being said out there on these technological platforms. 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
11: 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I do think he has snaps left in his body. 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He's still a big Rams fan. He still communicates with Sean. So it's awesome that he's excited about this move.
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13: Reeves has got it. Alley-oop to Brady. Slam dunk.
4: Your home.
13: Perfectly executed. 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Brady on.

0: Playing Austin Country Club, I bet you, because it's KP, and he probably has that kind of Scottie Scheffler juice. Jordan Spieth probably got him in.
1: Yeah, and KP's a big dude.
0: Hell, knowing him, he's probably a member.
1: Yeah, he's a big dude, and he's a Stanford alum. I think when you graduate from Stanford, you have to carry your clubs like across the stage with you. Like it's like you know it's you ever been there? You ever been to Stanford?
0: No,
1: dude. I remember I got out there. I'd never been. And I got out there, and they call it the farm, and it's just massive, you know. And I went to interview Christian McCaffrey, and Shaw was the coach, and I spent the day kind of hanging out with those guys, and they were like, hey, we're going to wrap up practice. And Shaw was like, come over to the office, but give me a couple hours. I'm like, well, what am I going to do for a couple hours? He goes, trust me, man, just walk around campus. And so for the next couple hours, I walked around, and I went to a sand volleyball tournament, and you
0: know,
1: the quarterback of the Colts, you know, is just chilling, you know, and then I walk over and there's like seven swimmers out there who all won gold medals in swimming, and then you walk over to you walk around the campus and I'm like, and then I went to like a coffee shop and I literally listened eavesdrop on like some sophomore doing like a $50 million deal with some venture capitalist from Silicon Valley. I was like, okay, I called Ivan Mazel and I called KP and I go, this isn't planet Earth. Like, where the hell am I? And
0: is there a Tiger Woods building somewhere?
1: There is. There's a Tiger Woods building, which is right across the street from like the Bill Gates building, which is like right across the street from like it's, you know, you just walk around and you're like, do they know I'm here? And I think Condoleezza Rice was she was the president of the school when I was there. I'm like, what is this place? Like
0: sounds a lot like Radford.
1: Yeah, no, go Vols. No, literally, I was like, are they going to escort me off the grounds? And it was awesome, and yeah, so there you go. But that's where KP went to school, and along with a lot of really other smart people. And
0: I've never been there. I've never been to Cal.
1: Cal's the same way. Except Cal's in the city.
0: I've never been to Wazoo.
1: Yeah, I've been. The old Pac-12. I had a run there while I went out to the old Pac-12. I got drunk with Mike Leach at Wazoo one night. And I wrote a story about it, and I didn't even remember writing it. And it was very Hemingway. Hey, y'all want to talk to us? Call us. 888-SAY-ESPN. It's 888-729-3776. It's Marty McGee.
0: Your best work is when you're hammered.
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8: When you talk about Tariq Skubal, you immediately go Donnie. 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When you talk about a guy like Myles Garrett, the first name that comes to mind is Rant. 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
10: And welcome to another edition of the Meet the Partners podcast on ESPN LA. You hear us talk about the greatness of Children's Hospital Los Angeles quite a bit here on ESPN LA. And we're happy today to be joined by Don Wilcox, Vice President of Development and Corporate Partnerships at CHLA. Now, Don, welcome. Thank you for taking some time. What does that title mean? Because it's a fancy title. But what exactly does that mean?
13: It means I get to fundraise for one of the most incredible missions you can imagine.
10: Okay, beautiful. Another guest we have today. This is the first Meet the Partners podcast where we have two guests. So this is exciting. Leandro Hidalgo. Leandro, you just were at CHLA with your daughter, Mia, and we want to talk about Mia's story. But thank you for taking time to talk about the greatness of CHLA, Children's Hospital Los Angeles.
14: Thank you for having me.
10: So let's dive right into it. Your daughter, Mia, she was born, then she had to go to CHLA. Why don't you take it from there?
14: Yeah, so right around her two-month appointment, we ended up finding out that she was having some issues with her liver. And so we ran a couple tests, ended up finding out that she had what's called biliary atresia. The current hospital we were at, it was kind of out of their hands to be able to deal with that. And so we were recommended to CHLA.
10: So it says here, and I am reading this, Mia's story, because I don't have any kids, so I've not gone through this. But often children, when they're born, they have yellow-type eyes, right? Their eyes are yellow-colored.
14: Yeah.
10: And that's oftentimes because of the breast milk, right?
14: Exactly.
10: So sometimes it's kind of a normal part of the process. Mm-hmm. This became not a normal part of Mia's life because it says here that it usually lasts with newborns for, you know, a few weeks.
14: Yeah, usually within the first 2 months,
10: right,
14: it goes away, which is why all of her doctors were always like, oh, it's not really important.
10: Exactly. Yeah, it's not a big deal.
14: And they have a jaundice meter, which they measure the skin.
10: Okay.
14: And they could tell whether it's a problem or not.
10: Right.
14: And for her, it was never a problem.
10: Okay. And then it was a problem. So it didn't go away.
14: It wasn't a problem until it was.
10: And then you needed to seek real help from Children's Hospital Los Angeles, correct?
14: Exactly. After doing some blood tests, we were able to find out that her liver was actually not working the way it should have been. And so we were able to kind of diagnose her issue.
10: I can only imagine that that was probably, I'm very open on the air about my health issues a couple of years ago. And the scariest part, I was in a coma for a few days. The scariest part of my ordeal, I was out. I was in dreamland. That was for my girlfriend, my parents, my uncle in the hospital room. Because they were still awake. I was out. And that's the scariest moment. Mia didn't know necessarily what was going on with her. But her parents did, right?
14: Yeah, I mean, being a baby, you don't really know what they
10: know
14: and what they don't,
10: right.
14: You know, and the pain they're feeling, what they're not feeling, because they can't communicate it. But definitely for us, it was a huge shock. You know, just before that, we were living the dream.
10: Right.
14: Second child, everything's great, you know, and then all of a sudden, second month appointment, we're going from thinking everything's okay to, hey, you guys have to go to the hospital right now.
10: So you go to CHLA. What happens there with Mia, your daughter?
14: So they start doing a bunch of tests and trying to figure out what the, you know, solution is going to be for her, because there are different options for her condition, which is biliary atresia. And some of those are doing like a Kasai procedure, which basically they reroute your intestine to your liver and try to help the liver drain its bile into the intestine. Because the liver is basically like a tree. It's got a lot of branches with the tree trunk.
10: Right, of course.
14: And so biliary atresia just chews away at those little pathways.
10: Okay.
14: And sometimes it's just the trunk that needs to be fixed. And that's what the Kasai does. Brings the intestine up to the liver. In her case, she had the Kasai procedure. It didn't work. And so ultimately her liver was failing. And, you know, the ultimate solution was just a transplant. There was no fix at that point.
10: So a liver transplant, you get the news at CHLA that a liver transplant has to happen. What's the thought then? I'm sure fear, agony.
14: There's so many thoughts at that moment because, you know, I feel like if you have a plan, it's kind of, you have a mission, right? You stick to the plan, you do what you have to do and you get it over with. But when you talk about a liver transplant, you don't really know what the future looks like. There's so much unknown. And specifically with her condition, one of the toughest parts is that for you to be on a liver transplant list, you have to go by the numbers of your test results.
10: Okay.
14: In her condition, the test results don't look as bad as the condition actually is in real life.
10: Okay.
14: And so on paper, it doesn't score her very high on the list. And so thankfully, we had amazing doctors who kept advocating for her and were writing letters of exceptions. And you can't submit a picture either. So because of her liver, they call it a weeping liver. It drains fluids into her belly. Her belly was the girth of a four-year-old baby or a four-year-old child, and she was 4 months old.
10: Oh, my God.
14: And you can't submit a picture.
10: Right.
14: So if you look at her, you say, clearly this baby's sick.
10: There's something wrong.
14: Exactly.
10: Right.
14: So we have to do it in writing. And thankfully, through the hospital advocating for us, she was able to get exception points, and she was put really high up on the list. And that, allocated her liver fairly quickly.
10: When you talk about that story, and you do it so well, by the way, thank you, because many people that are hearing this. So, Leandro, do you feel that if you hadn't been at CHLA, that that kind of advocacy and care would have been there for Mia?
14: When we were at the other hospital and we had the choice to make to where we wanted to go to next.
10: Right.
14: You know, we were kind of left in the unknown, and we cast a net of questions to everybody that we knew. And every single person came back and said, there is no other place to go but CHLA.
10: Really?
14: And so for us, that was the unknown. And so we went to CHLA. Now that I look back in hindsight, there is no other place that I would rather be.
10: Right.
14: I mean, the attention, the care, you know, the amount of detail that went into her care being there. And then also the support for the family, because we talk about the kids so much, which is super important, right? But we're also humans and we're going through it.
10: Yeah. It's about the family. It is so much based on my ordeal, how the family is treated at a hospital and the support for a family that, yes, the patient is obviously vastly important and the care they're receiving and getting them better and keeping them alive. But a family could be crumbling in that hospital room are there helping hands around them. And just in our experience here at ESPN LA, being around CHLA and the great team there, how much their team cares about human beings.
14: Oh, yeah.
10: And the souls that are not just the children, but also the parents, the family members, and all that. And I can honestly, and again, I don't have kids on my own, but if I did, or if I was talking to a friend with their children, go to CHLA.
14: Absolutely. I mean, we have an older son.
10: Right.
14: And, you know, he would come to the hospital to visit, and they would bring in people to play with him and read stories and all that. You know, and even for us, when we're at, our darkest moments, they would have people come by, the nurses, everybody from, every single person in that building would always ask, how are you doing? What can I do to help you? They would share their stories and their experiences, give us hope, and, just be there for us in a time where we really needed it.
10: Leandro Hidalgo, part of our Meet the Partners podcast here, talking about the great people at Children's Hospital Los Angeles. I want to ask you a fun question, and then I'm going to ask you a really sad question. Fun question is, Mia, your daughter, was born on the same day as the Grammy Awards, and it says here, you won a Grammy. What does that mean?
14: Yeah, that was my first one.
10: So you, how many Grammys do you have?
14: I think I'm 4 or 5 now.
10: Really? So Leandro, what do you do?
14: I'm a music producer and a mixing engineer.
10: Okay, yeah, wonderful.
14: So I work on music for a living.
10: Wonderful.
14: Yeah.
10: So you're a Grammy award winning mixing producer.
14: Yeah.
10: Here's the second question I want to ask. At any point during this journey with Mia and her health and her liver, was there a fear that she wasn't going to make it?
14: Absolutely.
10: Yeah.
14: I mean, there always is that thought in the back of your mind,
10: But was that articulated by anybody?
14: Yeah. I mean, the doctors would tell you, you know, along the process, that there is a chance that, you know, we won't allocate a liver in time. And there is a chance that even if we do, the transplant process won't be successful. And, you know, there's just so many steps along the way of things that could go wrong, you know, and just, I guess, something you got to live with.
10: Right.
14: But thankfully, you know, we were on the better side of that.
10: Absolutely. So obviously we're telling this story because it was a successful story.
14: Yeah.
10: Mia received amazing care. She got that liver. How old is she now?
14: She's 2.5.
10: Okay. And how's she doing?
14: She's doing amazing. I mean, just such a bright little girl, just so happy. She's smart. She's healthy. She's fun.
10: Right.
14: She beats her brother up. You know, she's always jumping around. Sometimes a little too crazy for us. We're always telling her, hey, you have to be a little bit more careful because we're, you know, worried about her and her condition. But she doesn't seem to care one bit. She's a totally normal girl.
10: How often does she go back to CHLA?
14: We go back all the time just to bring, you know, pastries and,
10: right,
14: you know, just give back. But thankfully for care, she doesn't have to go back at all, or at least hasn't had to. And hopefully it stays that way forever.
10: Wonderful. Amen to that. And great story about Mia. Now we pivot to bring Dawn back into the interview here because I've been talking about this on our air here quite a bit here at ESPN LA. The Walk and Play LA event, which is a huge event with Children's Hospital Los Angeles, happening on Saturday, June 6th, the Santa Monica Pier, ESPN LA. I'll be broadcasting live there that morning. And we'll get to that in a moment. But the really cool part of this is Mia is going to be a Walk and Play LA event champion this year. Now, what does that mean, Dawn, a Walk and Play champion?
13: She will be highlighted along with her family on the stage, and her story will be shared to inspire others.
10: Right.
13: That's really what we have. So many incredible families and champions and ambassadors, and our goal is just to continue to share their stories and inspire others. And I think, you know, Leandro shared with just hearing from other families when you're going through care can be so beneficial. So I think there could be families there that are in the midst of care and want to see the hope that is out there for them. And they get to experience that by hearing Mia's story and seeing her up on the stage, and she'll cheer us all on as we head out for the walk.
10: Absolutely. Now, why, Leandro, you'll be there, I'm sure, with
14: of
10: me
14: course,
10: and your whole family.
14: Absolutely.
10: I look forward to seeing you there. But why is CHLA still such a special place outside of obviously saving your daughter's life, which is the obvious reason? But talk about, again, why it's such a special place. Because I've been there a couple times, and it just, you can feel the warmth the minute you walk through those doors.
14: Yeah, I think there's a sense of community there, too. You know, even for us, after we left, we've always said we'll connect with any parent that's going through anything, that we can, you know, shed some light on what our situation was like and give them hope for the future. And I think that sense of community is what makes it special. You know, they're always, I feel like every week is another event. It's always another, you know, something to just bring us all together and just remind us that we are a community. You know, we are together and we're supporting the hospital, who's every single day just saving kids' lives.
10: Absolutely. So the Walk and Play event, this is the 10th annual one, presented by, now help me on this name, Dawn, one more time, Prologis?
13: Prologis.
10: Prologis. And our friend Ellen Kay from Coast 103.5 and CBS LA sports anchor Darren Haynes, they're going to be out there too, along with ESPN LA that day. 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From 8 to noon to be part of the fun. We'll be broadcasting out there. And I always say, let's do it for the kids. So last year at ESPN LA, I had just returned from my recovery period when we did the Make March Matter event live from Children's Hospital Los Angeles. And we broadcasted live all day. It was amazing to be around the great doctors, the great patients, just the nurses, everybody there, including yourself, Dawn, that makes it possible for these kids. So I always say, let's do something for the kids. So let's raise more money for the kids and for CHLA so you can keep helping great people and great families like the Hidalgo family and Mia, who's now 2.5 years old. So, Dawn, let's talk a little bit more about this event on Saturday, June 6th.
13: So even if you can't come out that day, and we hope that you can, we're expecting about 2,500 people, you can join. You could still join the ESPN team.
10: Okay.
13: You could fundraise. You could ask your friends to donate on your behalf. You could join us in spirit. You can register and come out and spend the morning with us. And just know that this is an opportunity to celebrate our patient families, to celebrate the nurses and doctors that provide that incredible care year round, to celebrate all the programs and services. You know, we heard a little bit about the team that comes in and visits with a sibling, for instance, when
10: right.
13: a child is in the hospital. That Child Life team is a fully philanthropically funded team. Like they rely on the donations of the community to keep providing that care. And they are in the hospital every day of the week, checking on families, meeting with the siblings, bringing toys, games, blowing bubbles, distraction. Mm-hmm. I've heard these just incredible stories of children that were maybe struggling to go through a procedure because it sounded scary. It seems scary. I know there are procedures. Scary. I don't want to do an MRI. It is scary. And so these child life workers will come in and sit sometimes on the floor with the child and kind of talk them through and give them examples. And maybe they have a little miniature MRI machine where they can put a stuffed animal in and hear and the sounds that they would hear. And all of that helps to calm the child and just make for a better experience. So, I mean, we really, the family-centered care is something that CHLA is so proud of and makes us special. And at the walk, we'll be celebrating all of that.
10: And it's a 3K, so it's not that crazy.
13: 1.86 miles.
10: That's easy.
13: It is so easy. You can stroll. It's along the beach path. You've got the ocean there. Beautiful morning.
10: And it's at the Santa Monica Pier. And I don't get to Santa Monica often these days. I'm stuck in downtown L.A. here at ESPN L.A. too much. So to get to go to Santa Monica on a Saturday morning, walk, what was that,
13: 1.86,
10: I believe.
13: It's nothing. Once you park the car and register, you could actually stay for the whole day.
10: Beautiful.
13: The event is over, enjoy the pier, enjoy the rides, enjoy the beach, and know that you made a difference.
10: Right. There's a whole family festival. You can find out more at walkandplayla.org, walkandplayla.org. 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So, Dawn, I can't wait for this event because, again, I went through my health ordeal, and I didn't do it at CHLA, obviously, but so much about the amazing hospitals in Southern California that help so many people and that help the kids and what you guys do at CHLA, everybody should support this, not just parents, because just like when we're talking about cancer, how cancer affects everyone's lives in some way, right?
13: Yeah.
10: Kids are the same thing in pediatric health. It affects everybody, whether if you don't have kids on your own, it's a niece, it's a nephew, it's a cousin, and God forbid that they need life-saving care at an early age, like Mia, your daughter, Leandro, did. You got to go to a place like CHLA, right?
13: And 1 in 3 families in Los Angeles will have experienced CHLA at some
10: really?
13: Point. It is it's a very high number. There's not anywhere I can go where I don't hear someone give me a story or share an experience that they had with Children's Hospital Los Angeles. And I will say, for the event, too, it's a walk, but the play part of it is a lot of sports and activities. The Kings will be out there with a little street hockey setup. The Galaxy will be doing some soccer. The great St. John Smith will be doing beach volleyball.
10: Very cool.
13: We have Play LA doing adaptive basketball. And then one of my favorite newer partners, they joined us last year, is Mother's Market. They set up this huge fruit stand, grocery store kind of setup where kids get to come and learn how to pick out fruits and vegetables, and they get to leave with a bag of fruits and
10: that's
13: vegetables.
10: That's awesome.
13: At no cost. They just donate all of these healthy foods for the families that come that day.
10: A stat that CHLA sees more than 750,000 patients each year. That's incredible.
13: It is a huge amount, and anyone that's spent time at the hospital can probably feel it as you're walking through. There's so much energy. You know, there are families there that are having the hardest day of
10: right.
13: their lives,
10: yeah.
13: right? And there are families there that are celebrating a discharge and a healthy child once again, a transplant that was successful, a procedure that went well. It is happening every single day there. Miracles are happening. And we can keep doing that because of the community, because
10: right.
13: people care, because people donate, because people walk. Because everyone gets involved, because people make March matter.
10: Right.
13: You know, there are all these ways that people give back and support the hospital throughout the year. And this day on June 6th is a chance for people to just come out and feel that energy for a few hours.
10: Right. Absolutely. Again, that day is Saturday, June 6th at the Santa Monica Pier, the 10th annual Walk and Play LA event with Children's Hospital Los Angeles. And we've had a great relationship with Children's Hospital Los Angeles here at ESPN LA. We love to talk about the kids. We love to provide support. So many of our Ramona Shelburne, who talks about CHLA, she had to send her son there and take her son there and saved his life and took care of him. And it affects all of us somehow. And we love to be able to raise money for CHLA because it is so important for the city of Los Angeles and for the entire nation. Because here's the thing. Of those 750,000, they're not all from Los Angeles. They're coming in from everywhere across America, right?
13: Across America, across the world.
10: Right.
13: I mean, we are top ranked in multiple programs. Our Cancer and Blood Disease Institute, our Orthopedic Center, our Vision Center, our Heart Institute. I mean, people are coming in for the best care. We're unique in that we provide care to such a diverse population and to a high percentage of a population in need. And we provide that care across the board, regardless of what state you're coming in, regardless of your socioeconomic status, you're getting that same high level of care.
10: That's incredible. Leandro, you're going to be out there Saturday, June 6th at the Walk and Play event. I would love the opportunity to meet your daughter, Mia, and to congratulate her on her care. And hopefully we can interview her on ESPN LA because we'll be broadcasting live that day, talking to not just great leadership like Dawn herself, but also the doctors, if they're available, and the patients. I think the stories help other people realize that there's a way to get their child the help they need. Because a lot of people don't realize that it's as easy. And let me ask you this, because I didn't ask you this part. When you were at another hospital and you decided, okay, we need to go to CHLA, what was the process then? How did you do that?
14: Yeah, well,
10: was it as simple as just walking into CHLA?
14: Yeah, pretty much. The hospital just, you know, reached out to CHLA and said, hey, we have a patient that's, you know, out of our reach, and we wanted to recommend him over to you, and they opened the doors up for us, and we got transferred right away.
10: And it's as simple as that.
14: It was very simple.
10: So somebody hearing this needs to realize that it is as simple as that. They're not going to be turned away at CHLA. CHLA is going to get them the help that they need.
14: Absolutely. And Don, you said that one in three families, you know, are going to CHLA, and I think if you're one of the fortunate two to three families that aren't going to CHLA, you know, from my personal experience before actually going through all of this, I was kind of ignorant to the world of children's hospitals.
10: Right.
14: And now that I have gone through this, I just want to, you know, just say how important it really is and how this place really is just saving kids' lives every single day. And it is, once you walk through those doors and you see the work that's getting done there,
10: right,
14: you know, even if you are fortunate enough to never have to go there, please do understand how truly important it is for the community.
10: And help.
14: They help.
10: Help.
14: Yeah.
10: Help them.
14: Help them help others.
10: Come out Saturday, June 6th. And if you can't be there, help donate money so that CHLA can be doing that great work. And again,
14: absolutely,
10: find out more about the event at walkandplayla.org. 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And also, Dawn Wilcox, we also want to congratulate CHLA at 125 years. That's quite the anniversary to celebrate. How is CHLA celebrating being around for 125 years?
13: I mean, what an incredible milestone. We celebrated officially on April 1st,
10: okay,
13: but we are celebrating this entire year because it's a significant accomplishment to think that we started in a little yellow house on Castler Street in what is now Chinatown.
10: Right.
13: This group of women got together and said, we need a children's hospital. Doctors came and treated children on horseback. I mean, it's just incredible to think about where we came from and now the 750,000 plus patient visits every single year and the research and the cures and the things that have been created and pioneered at Children's Hospital Los Angeles that benefit children all over the world. And every family now that comes to us gets the benefit of that history and that research, and we're a teaching hospital, so we're training this next generation of pediatricians and specialists across all the fields that you can imagine treating children in, and so we're setting ourselves up for the next 125 years.
10: That's wonderful. Yeah,
13: no one can imagine Los Angeles without CHLA.
10: Right.
13: So how do we sustain that? How do we keep supporting every single family that comes through our doors? It's events like Walk and Play. It's the community stepping up and saying, I care. I care about kids and families, and I want to see CHLA around for another 100 years.
10: Absolutely right. It's a good place to end it on the Meet the Partner podcast. Grammy award-winning Leandro Hidalgo, thank you for coming by and telling us your story with CHLA and your daughter, Mia. I look forward to meeting her on Saturday, June 6th. And Dawn Wilcox from CHLA, thank you so much. 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Thank you, guys.
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4: And welcome to another edition of the Meet the Partners podcast on ESPN LA. You hear us talk about the greatness of Children's Hospital Los Angeles quite a bit here on ESPN LA. And we're happy today to be joined by Don Wilcox, Vice President of Development and Corporate Partnerships at CHLA. Now, Don, welcome. Thank you for taking some time. What does that title mean? Because it's a fancy title. But what exactly does that mean?
5: It means I get to fundraise for one of the most incredible missions you can imagine.
4: Okay, beautiful. Another guest we have today. This is the first Meet the Partners podcast where we have two guests. So this is exciting. Leandro Hidalgo. Leandro, you just were at CHLA with your daughter, Mia, and we want to talk about Mia's story, but thank you for taking time to talk about the greatness of CHLA, Children's Hospital Los Angeles.
6: Thank you for having me.
4: So let's dive right into it. Your daughter, Mia, she was born, then she had to go to CHLA. Why don't you take it from there?
6: Yeah, so right around her two-month appointment, we ended up finding out that she was having some issues with her liver. And so we ran a couple tests, ended up finding out that she had what's called biliary atresia. The current hospital we were at, it was kind of out of their hands to be able to deal with that. And so we were recommended to CHLA.
4: So it says here, and I am reading this, Mia's story, because I don't have any kids, so I've not gone through this. But often children, when they're born, they have yellow type eyes, right? Their eyes are yellow colored.
6: Yeah.
4: And that's oftentimes because of the breast milk, right?
6: Exactly.
4: So sometimes it's kind of a normal part of the process. Mm-hmm. This became not a normal part of Mia's life because it says here that it usually lasts with newborns for, you know, a few weeks.
6: Yeah, usually within the first 2 months,
4: right,
6: it goes away, which is why all of her doctors were always like, oh, it's not really important.
4: Exactly. Yeah, it's not a big deal.
6: And they have a jaundice meter, which they measure the skin.
4: Okay.
6: And they could tell whether it's a problem or not.
4: Right.
6: And for her, it was never a problem.
4: Okay. And then it was a problem. So it didn't go away.
6: It wasn't a problem until it was.
4: And then you needed to seek real help from Children's Hospital Los Angeles, correct?
6: Exactly. After doing some blood tests, we were able to find out that her liver was actually not working the way it should have been. And so we were able to kind of diagnose her issue.
4: I can only imagine that was probably, I'm very open on the air about my health issues a couple of years ago. And the scariest part, I was in a coma for a few days. The scariest part of my ordeal, I was out. I was in dreamland. That was for my girlfriend, my parents, my uncle in the hospital room because they were still awake. I was out. And that's the scariest moment. Mia didn't know necessarily what was going on with her. But her parents did, right?
6: Yeah, I mean, being a baby, you don't really know what they
4: know
6: and what they don't,
4: right.
6: You know, and the pain they're feeling, what they're not feeling, because they can't communicate it. But definitely for us, it was a huge shock. You know, just before that, we were living the dream.
4: Right.
6: Second child, everything's great, you know, and then all of a sudden, second month appointment, we're going from thinking everything's okay to, hey, you guys have to go to the hospital right now.
4: So you go to CHLA. What happens there with Mia, your daughter?
6: So they start doing a bunch of tests and trying to figure out what the, you know, solution is going to be for her, because there are different options for her condition, which is biliary atresia. And some of those are doing like a Kasai procedure, which basically they reroute your intestine to your liver and try to help the liver drain its bile into the intestine. Because the liver is basically like a tree. It's got a lot of branches with a tree trunk.
4: Right. Of course.
6: And so biliary atresia just chews away at those little pathways.
4: Okay.
6: And sometimes it's just the trunk that needs to be fixed. And that's what the Kasai does, brings the intestine up to the liver. In her case, she had the Kasai procedure. It didn't work. And so ultimately, her liver was failing. And, you know, the ultimate solution was just a transplant. There was no fix at that point.
4: So a liver transplant, you get the news at CHLA that a liver transplant has to happen. What's the thought then? I'm sure fear, agony.
6: There's so many thoughts at that moment because, you know, I feel like if you have a plan, it's kind of, you have a mission, right? You stick to the plan, you do what you have to do, and you get it over with. But when you talk about a liver transplant, you don't really know what the future looks like. There's so much unknown. And specifically with her condition, one of the toughest parts is that for you to be on a liver transplant list, you have to go by the numbers of your test results.
4: Okay.
6: In her condition, the test results don't look as bad as the condition actually is in real life.
4: Okay.
6: And so on paper, it doesn't score her very high on the list. And so thankfully, we had amazing doctors who kept advocating for her and were writing letters of exceptions. And you can't submit a picture either. So because of her liver, they call it a weeping liver. It drains fluids into her belly. Her belly was the girth of a four-year-old baby or a four-year-old child, and she was 4 months old.
4: Oh, my God.
6: And you can't submit a picture.
4: Right.
6: So if you look at her, you say, clearly this baby's sick.
4: There's something wrong.
6: Exactly. Right. So we have to do it in writing. And thankfully, through the hospital advocating for us, she was able to get exception points, and she was put really high up on the list. And that, allocated her a liver fairly quickly.
4: When you talk about that story, and you do it so well, by the way, thank you, because many people that are hearing this. So, Leandro, do you feel that if you hadn't been at CHLA, that that kind of advocacy and care would have been there for Mia?
6: When we were at the other hospital and we had the choice to make to where we wanted to go to next,
4: right?
6: We were kind of left in the unknown, and we cast a net of questions to everybody that we knew. And every single person came back and said, there is no other place to go but CHLA.
4: Really?
6: And so for us, that was the unknown. And so we went to CHLA. Now that I look back in hindsight, there is no other place that I would rather be.
4: Right.
6: I mean, the attention, the care, the amount of detail that went into her care being there, and then also the support for the family, because we talk about the kids so much, which is super important, right? But we're also humans and we're going through it.
4: Yeah,
6: and
4: it's about the family. It is so much, based on my ordeal, how the family is treated at a hospital and
6: absolutely.
4: The support for a family. That, yes, the patient is obviously vastly important and the care they're receiving and getting them better and keeping them alive. But a family could be crumbling in that hospital room.
6: For
4: and
6: sure.
4: are there helping hands around them? And just in our experience here at ESPN LA, being around CHLA and the great team there, how much their team cares about human beings.
6: Oh, yeah.
4: And the souls that are not just the children, but also the parents, the family members, and all that. And I can honestly, and again, I don't have kids on my own, but if I did, or if I was talking to a friend with their children, go to CHLA.
6: Absolutely. I mean, we have a older son.
4: Right.
6: And, he would come to the hospital to visit, and they would bring in people to play with him and read stories and all that. And even for us, when we're at, our darkest moments, they would have people come by, the nurses, everybody from, every single person in that building would always ask, how are you doing? What can I do to help you? They would share their stories and their experiences, give us hope, and, just be there for us in a time where we really needed it.
4: Leandro Hidalgo, part of our Meet the Partners podcast here, talking about the great people at Children's Hospital Los Angeles. I want to ask you a fun question, and then I'm going to ask you a really sad question. Fun question is, Mia, your daughter, was born on the same day as the Grammy Awards, and it says here, you won a Grammy. What does that mean?
6: Yeah, that was my first one.
4: So you, how many Grammys do you have?
6: I think I'm 4 or 5 now.
4: Really? So Leandro, what do you do?
6: I'm a music producer and a mixing engineer.
4: Okay,
6: yeah,
4: wonderful.
6: So I work on music for a living.
4: Wonderful.
6: Yeah.
4: So you're a Grammy Award-winning mixing producer.
6: Yeah.
4: Here's the second question I want to ask. At any point during this journey with Mia and her health and her liver, was there a fear that she wasn't going to make it?
6: Absolutely.
4: Yeah.
6: I mean, there always is that thought in the back of your mind,
4: But was that articulated by anybody?
6: Yeah. I mean, the doctors would tell you, along the process that there is a chance that, we won't allocate a liver in time. And there is a chance that even if we do, the transplant process won't be successful. And, there's just so many steps along the way, the things that could go wrong, and just, I guess, something you got to live with.
4: Right.
6: But thankfully, we were on the better side of that.
4: Absolutely. So, obviously, we're telling this story because it was a successful story.
6: Yeah.
4: Mia received amazing care. She got that liver. How old is she now?
6: She's 2.5.
4: Okay. And how's she doing?
6: She's doing amazing. I mean, just such a bright little girl, just so happy. She's smart. She's healthy. She's fun.
4: Right.
6: She beat her brother up. she's always jumping around. Sometimes a little too crazy for us. We're always telling her, hey, you have to be a little bit more careful because we're, worried about her and her condition. But she doesn't seem to care one bit. She She's a totally normal girl.
4: How often does she go back to CHLA?
6: We go back all the time just to bring, you know, pastries and, right. you know, just give back. But thankfully for CARE, she doesn't have to go back at all, or at least hasn't had to. And hopefully it stays that way forever.
4: Wonderful. Amen to that. And great story about Mia. Now we pivot to bring Dawn back into the interview here, because I've been talking about this on our air here quite a bit here at ESPN LA. The Walk and Play LA event, which is a huge event with Children's Hospital Los Angeles, happening on Saturday, June 6th, the Santa Monica Pier. ESPN LA, I'll be broadcasting live there that morning, and we'll get to that in a moment. But the real cool part of this is Mia is going to be a Walk and Play LA event champion this year. Now, what does that mean, Dawn, a Walk and Play champion?
5: She will be highlighted along with her family on the stage, and her story will be shared to inspire others.
4: Right.
5: That's really what we have. So many incredible families and champions and ambassadors. And our goal is just to continue to share their stories and inspire others. And I think, you know, Leandro shared with just hearing from other families when you're going through CARE can be so beneficial. So I think there could be families there that are in the midst of CARE and want to see the hope that is out there for them. And they get to experience that by hearing Mia's story and seeing her up on the stage, and she'll cheer us all on as we head out for the walk.
4: Absolutely. Now, why, Leandro, you'll be there, I'm sure, with me and your whole family. Absolutely. I look forward to seeing you there. But why is CHLA still such a special place outside of obviously saving your daughter's life, which is the obvious reason? But talk about, again, why it's such a special place. Because I've been there a couple times, and it just, you can feel the warmth the minute you walk through those doors.
6: Yeah, I think there's a sense of community there, too. You know, even for us, after we left, we've always said we'll connect with any parent that's going through anything, that we can, you know, shed some light on what our situation was like and give them hope for the future. And I think that sense of community is what makes it special. You know, they're always, I feel like every week is another event. It's always another, you know, something to just bring us all together and just remind us that we are a community. You know, we are together and we're supporting the hospital, who's every single day just saving kids' lives.
4: Absolutely. So the Walk and Play event, this is the 10th annual one, presented by, now help me on this name, Dawn, one more time, Prologis?
5: Prologis.
4: Prologis. And our friend Ellen Kay from Coast 103.5 and CBS LA sports anchor Darren Haynes, they're going to be out there too, along with ESPN LA that day. 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From 8 to noon to be part of the fun. We'll be broadcasting out there. And I always say, let's do it for the kids. So last year at ESPN LA, I had just returned from my recovery period when we did the Make March Matter event live from Children's Hospital Los Angeles. And we broadcasted live all day. It was amazing to be around the great doctors, the great patients, just the nurses, everybody there, including yourself, Dawn, that makes it possible for these kids. So I always say, let's do something for the kids. So let's raise more money for the kids and for CHLA so you can keep helping great people and great families like the Hidalgo family and Mia, who's now 2.5 years old. So Dawn, let's talk a little bit more about this event on Saturday, June 6th.
5: So even if you can't come out that day, and we hope that you can, we're expecting about 2,500 people. You can join, you could still join the ESPN team.
4: Okay.
5: You could fundraise, you could ask your friends to donate on your behalf. You could join us in spirit. You can register and come out and spend the morning with us. And just know that this is an opportunity to celebrate our patient families, to celebrate the nurses and doctors that provide that incredible care year round, to celebrate all the programs and services. You know, we heard a little bit about the team that comes in and visits with a sibling, for instance, when right. a child is in the hospital. That Child Life team is a fully philanthropically funded team. Like they rely on the donations of the community to keep providing that care. And they are in the hospital every day of the week, checking on families, meeting with the siblings, bringing toys, games, blowing bubbles, distraction. Mm-hmm. I've heard these just incredible stories of children that were maybe struggling to go through a procedure because it sounded scary. It seems scary. I know there are procedures.
4: Scary.
5: I don't want to do an MRI. It is scary. And so these Child Life workers will come in and sit sometimes on the floor with the child and kind of talk them through and give them examples. And maybe they have a little miniature MRI machine where they can put a stuffed animal in and hear and the sounds that they would hear. And all of that helps to calm the child and just make for a better experience. So I mean, we really, the family-centered care is something that CHLA is so proud of and makes us special. And at the walk, we'll be celebrating all of that.
4: And it's a 3K, so it's not that crazy.
5: 1.86 miles.
4: That's easy.
5: It is so easy. You can stroll. It's along the beach path. You've got the ocean there. Beautiful morning.
4: And it's at the Santa Monica Pier. And I don't get to Santa Monica often these days. I'm stuck in downtown LA here at ESPN LA too much. So to get to go to Santa Monica on a Saturday morning, walk, what was that,
5: 1.86.
4: That's nothing.
5: It's nothing.
4: That's nothing.
5: And once you park the car and register, you could actually stay for the whole day.
4: Even really
5: after
4: beautiful.
5: The event is over, enjoy the pier, enjoy the rides, enjoy the beach, and know that you made a difference.
4: Right. There's a whole family festival. You can find out more at walkandplayla.org, walkandplayla.org. Saturday, June 6th at the Santa Monica Pier, the 10th annual Walk and Play event to help the kids and help the foundation at Children's Hospital Los Angeles. 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So, Dawn, I can't wait for this event because, again, I went through my health ordeal, and I didn't do it at CHLA, obviously, but so much about the amazing hospitals in Southern California that help so many people and that help the kids and what you guys do at CHLA. Everybody should support this, not just parents, because just like when we're talking about cancer, how cancer affects everyone's lives in some way, right?
5: Yeah.
4: Kids are the same thing in pediatric health. It affects everybody. Whether if you don't have kids on your own, it's a niece, it's a nephew, it's a cousin, and God forbid that they need life-saving care at an early age, like Mia, your daughter, Leandro, did. You got to go to a place like CHLA, right?
5: And one in three families in Los Angeles will have experienced CHLA at some
4: really?
5: Point. It is it's a very high number. There's not anywhere I can go where I don't hear someone give me a story or share an experience that they had with Children's Hospital Los Angeles. And I will say, for the event, too, it's a walk, but the play part of it is a lot of sports and activities. The Kings will be out there with a little street hockey setup. The Galaxy will be doing some soccer. The great St. John Smith will be doing beach volleyball.
4: Very cool.
5: We have Play LA doing adaptive basketball. And then one of my favorite newer partners, they joined us last year, is Mother's Market. They set up this huge fruit stand, grocery store kind of setup where kids get to come and learn how to pick out fruits and vegetables, and they get to leave with a bag of fruits and vegetables.
4: That's awesome.
5: At no cost. They just donate all of these healthy foods for the families that come that day.
4: A stat that CHLA sees more than 750,000 patients each year. That's incredible.
5: It is a huge amount, and anyone that spent time at the hospital can probably feel it as you're walking through. There's so much energy. You know, there are families there that are having the hardest day of
4: right.
5: their lives,
4: yeah.
5: right? And there are families there that are celebrating a discharge and a healthy child once again, a transplant that was successful, a procedure that went well. It is happening every single day there. Miracles are happening. And we can keep doing that because of the community, because
4: right.
5: people care, because people donate, because people walk, because everyone gets involved, because people make March matter.
4: Right.
5: You know, there are all these ways that people give back and support the hospital throughout the year. And this day on June 6th is a chance for people to just come out and feel that energy for a few hours.
4: Right, absolutely. Again, that day is Saturday, June 6th at the Santa Monica Pier, the 10th annual Walk and Play LA event with Children's Hospital Los Angeles. And we've had a great relationship with Children's Hospital Los Angeles here at ESPN LA. We love to talk about the kids. We love to provide support. So many of our Ramona Shelburne, who talks about CHLA, she had to send her son there and take her son there and saved his life and took care of him. And it affects all of us somehow. And we love to be able to raise money for CHLA because it is so important for the city of Los Angeles and for the entire nation. Because here's the thing, of those 750,000, they're not all from Los Angeles. They're coming in from everywhere across America, right?
5: Across America, across the world.
4: Right.
5: I mean, we are top ranked in multiple programs. Our Cancer and Blood Disease Institute, our Orthopedic Center, our Vision Center, our Heart Institute. I mean, people are coming in for the best care. We are unique in that we provide care to such a diverse population and to a high percentage of a population in need. And we provide that care across the board, regardless of what state you're coming in, regardless of your socioeconomic status, you're getting that same high level of care.
4: That's incredible. Leandro, you're going to be out there Saturday, June 6th at the Walk and Play event. I would love the opportunity to meet your daughter, Mia, and to congratulate her on her care. And hopefully we can interview her on ESPN LA, because we'll be broadcasting live that day, talking to not just great leadership like Dawn herself, but also the doctors, if they're available, and the patients. I think the stories help other people realize that there's

0: transferred right away.
1: And it's as simple as that.
0: It was very simple.
1: So somebody hearing this needs to realize that it is as simple as that. They're not going to be turned away at CHLA. CHLA is going to get them the help that they need.
0: Absolutely. And Don, you said that one in three families, you know, are going to CHLA. And I think if you're one of the fortunate two to three families that aren't going to CHLA, you know, from my personal experience before actually going through all of this, I was kind of ignorant to the world of children's hospitals.
1: Right.
0: And now that I have gone through this, I just want to, you know, just say how important it really is and how this place really is just saving kids' lives every single day. And it is, once you walk through those doors and you see the work that's getting done there,
1: right,
0: you know, even if you are fortunate enough to never have to go there, please do understand how truly important it is for the community.
1: And help.
0: They help.
1: Help.
0: Yeah.
1: Help them.
0: Help them help others.
1: Come out Saturday, June 6th. And if you can't be there, help donate money so that CHLA can be doing that great work. And again,
0: absolutely,
1: find out more about the event at walkandplayla.org. 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And also, Dawn Wilcox, we also want to congratulate CHLA at 125 years. That's quite the anniversary to celebrate. How is CHLA celebrating being around for 125 years?
2: I mean, what a incredible milestone. We celebrated officially on April 1st,
1: okay,
2: but we are celebrating this entire year because it's a significant accomplishment to think that we started in a little yellow house on Castler Street in what is now Chinatown.
1: Right.
2: This group of women got together and said, we need a children's hospital. Doctors came and treated children on horseback. I mean, it's just incredible to think about where we came from and now the 750,000 plus patient visits every single year and the research and the cures and the things that have been created and pioneered at Children's Hospital Los Angeles that benefit children all over the world. And every family now that comes to us gets the benefit of that history and that research. And we're a teaching hospital, so we're training this next generation of pediatricians and specialists across all the fields that you can imagine treating children in. And so we're setting ourselves up for the next,
1: right,
2: 125 years.
1: That's wonderful. Yeah.
2: No one can imagine Los Angeles without CHLA.
1: Right.
2: So how do we sustain that? How do we keep supporting every single family that comes through our doors? It's events like Walk and Play. It's the community stepping up and saying, I care. I care about kids and families, and I want to see CHLA around for another 100 years.
1: Absolutely right. It's a good place to end it on the Meet the Partner podcast. Grammy award-winning Leandro Hidalgo, thank you for coming by and telling us your story with CHLA and your daughter, Mia. I look forward to meeting her on Saturday, June 6th. And Don Wilcox from CHLA, thank you so much. We'll see everybody Saturday, June 6th to help at the Walk and Play event in Santa Monica. Thank you, guys.
0: Thank you.
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1: 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Thank you for being here, Weekend Warriors. 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
11: Now, I still got to lose like 15 pounds so I can make it look good, but yeah, but I have put on a lot more muscle.
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12: Awesome.
11: You know what I should do, speaking of helping out, you know, of health stuff, right? And helping out the station, maybe with like an endorsement. Clapper, should I cheat and just get on GLP-1s like my guy Barkley, who I was Barkley looks like he, I swear to God, Barkley, Dr. Clapper right now, looks like he did when he played. Like, that's how good he looks right now on these GLP-1s he's on. Serena Williams is coming back to play tennis at 44 years old because she's on these GLP-1s.
13: Yeah, be a skeptical New Yorker. But can I talk to you about Florida as it relates to your throat right now?
11: Yeah.
13: There's a hospital in Miami called Mount Sinai. And I remember a paper that came out of Mount Sinai Hospital in Miami that talked about sinus and throats and the value of chicken soup. It actually has been scientifically studied by doctors at Mount Sinai in Florida as the best thing you can do for your sinus and your throat. So, George, chicken soup, Dr. Kaplan would agree.
14: Yes, and Dr. Kaplan is going to say this to you, George Sedano.
11: Chicken soup for the soul.
14: I don't know where in San Antonio you're going to get that chicken soup. Throw a matzo ball in there, and it'll really help that throat.
13: Look for the synagogue and look for that neighborhood. There'll be a deli.
14: Yeah, good luck.
11: You're skeptical of the GLP ones because I'm curious because Serena Williams is coming back. She looks incredible.
13: I don't trust that drug.
14: Is GLP one?
11: What do you not trust about it? I'd be curious.
13: Where does the loss come from? Does it come from the bone marrow? Does it come from muscle itself? What does it do to your brain? What does it do? George, if it's too good to be true, look out.
11: Oh no, I'm sure. I believe that. I'm with you on that about anything. But it is fascinating that, you know, just I'm telling you, at least the way she looks, like, and I haven't seen her up close like I've seen Barkley. But I was stunned when I saw Charles. I hadn't seen him up close in a while. And when I saw him the other day in the last couple of days, I'm like, man, Chuck looks like he can go get 15 rebounds right now.
13: Yeah. No, I agree with you, but I'm not so sure I like the whole idea. There's no side effects and stuff doesn't – you need to give me a whole litany of what actually it's doing and how it can have side effects.
14: But is GLP-1, is that the same as Ozempic? Is that the same thing?
13: Yes.
14: Oh, okay.
13: Yes, same stuff.
14: Got it. Got it. Well, George, maybe instead just get on some testosterone and some peptides.
11: Yeah, that's what you did, right? Didn't that what you did for a little while?
14: How
11: did that work out for you?
14: It worked out great. It worked out really great.
13: How about calories and exercise? The old school way of doing it.
11: Yeah, yeah. Yeah, I do that. But I am living. So I was a friend of mine told me just to live, you know, because you did tell us, right? And you're right. As you get older, you're going to lose muscle.
13: Yep.
11: So I've started to lift, like to get sore again. You know what I mean? Like, and whether that's with my, you know, on leg press, on a seated leg press. I don't do like squats, like, because I know you told me because mm-hmm. of my knees.
13: Right.
11: Or if it's like shoulder press with dumbbells, like I'm doing stuff to get to feel a little burned.
14: What are you doing?
11: I mean?
14: Like Aaron Donald? You got like 150
11: no,
14: pound dumbbells?
11: I'm not. Well, no, Aaron Donald is a monster.
14: No,
11: I'm not that.
14: Make sure.
11: By any stretch of the imagination. But you know, I feel like it is. It makes me feel better, Doc. I don't know, and I guess it'll make me look better eventually.
13: You know what happens though, George? When you're young and you do a leg press, like let's say, you feel in your quad that strain, that burn, right? Because you're a 30-year-old. When you do that same exercise and you're a 50-year-old, the weak link, even though you feel the burn in the thigh, is the precious cartilage behind your kneecap. That's not a problem when you're 30. But when you're 50, that's what gets damaged before you get the benefit in the quad muscle. So the same exercise in different age groups has different benefit and different problems.
14: Hmm.
11: But so there's no way to there's no way, and I'm only asking because I'm genuinely curious. So there's no way to, like, for those ligaments and tendons, you can't build up that, like, the strength to, or does it have to be done slowly? Like, how would you even do that to not affect?
13: So, this is what I see 100 patients a week, and I'm doing this for 40 years.
11: Yeah.
13: This is why I want to trademark the term agercise. Exercise differently depending on your age. What right. you can do, I don't, you know, I didn't know you when you were 25, George, but I'm pretty sure you could go to the roof of ESPN, jump, you'd land on a car, you wipe your arms, you keep walking. You ain't doing that anymore.
11: No.
13: So you have to exercise differently. And I'm not saying don't exercise, but as we get older, get rid of treadmill, lunges, squats, stair machine, leg press, and bring into your life the pool, the bike, elliptical, rowing machine, yoga, Pilates, Tai Chi.
14: Yeah.
11: Yeah, well, I did a lot of elliptical the last couple of days for sure.
14: But I have a quick question, though, Doc. Since we got off on this tangent, if you're in your 50s and you still lift,
13: yes.
14: right?
13: Yeah.
14: And you still have the strength to lift pretty good, is it bad for your heart to be lifting heavy as you get older?
13: It's not your heart that I worry about. The cartilage. Go ahead and pinch the skin. Here's a clapper vision. Go ahead and pinch the skin on the back of your hand. And now let go. You can wait for a half an hour for your skin to flatten. Go find one of your kids and pinch the skin on the back of their hand. Snap. Aging. The aging process. I don't care how many anti-aging clinics there are or how many drugs they're going to tell you don't age you. It's nonsense. The reality is what you see as the skin stays puckered up and doesn't flat, we dry out. The collagen, the marinara sauce around the spaghetti, the collagen looks like spaghetti. The marinara sauce dries out. It's like a bowl of spaghetti you forgot to put in the refrigerator. You left it out overnight. Go look at it the next morning. It wasn't in the refrigerator. It's dried out, that marinara sauce. That's the mucopolysaccharides that are gluing your collagen together. We dry out. That's why we get cataracts. Our heart valves calcify. Our vessels get. But same thing for the cartilage in our joints. It's stiffer, so it's not as bounce backable as it is when you're younger. And that's, you're not going to get around that. So how you lift weights, how you do your exercise, you must factor in. Am I 40? Am I 50? Am I 60? Am I 80? I want you to exercise, but you got to do it appropriate.
14: Mm-hmm. Well, Doc, you're talking about hands and you're talking about snapping back. I'll go to the NBA Finals last night. Mitchell Robinson from the Knicks was one of my, like, X-factor players going into this finals. And there was talk that, you know, he was a game-time decision because of a hand fracture. And we talked about this during when Jared Vanderbilt dislocated his pinky, and you thought, hey, you know what, he'll be back pretty quickly. And it took him a couple of games. But for Mitchell Robinson, he had this, like, you'll have to explain, you know, this quick surgery that he had. And it's not like he impacted the game that tremendously last night. 13 minutes, 1 for 2 from the field, got a bunch of rebounds. But having a big body like that on the floor is helpful for the Knicks when you're dealing with a guy like Wemby. Talk to us about Mitchell Robinson and how he was able to get back so quickly.
13: So let's do some clap revision. Go ahead and take your right hand and make a fist, but make a fist so you can see the back of your hand, not palms palms down, not palms up, but make the fist. Now look at your knuckles. Look at your index finger, the long finger, your ring finger, and then the pinky. See those bumps, those knuckles? Those are called the metacarpal heads. Now go ahead and punch somebody or punch a wall, which is what he probably did because he said he didn't do it in practice or in a game, and your fifth knuckle literally is not there anymore. It disappeared. Well, where'd it go? When it breaks, and here's a clap revision, it's like an ice cream cone with an ice cream scoop on top, except now I want you to turn it horizontal. Okay?
14: Horizontal.
13: If it's horizontal, the cone is your metacarpal, that long bone between your wrist and your knuckle. That's your metacarpal. That's the cone of the ice cream horizontal. The ice cream scoop is your knuckle. What Mitchell Robinson did was, he literally took the ice cream scoop and rotated it 90 degrees off the cone. It didn't dislocate. It's still touching the cone, but it's not on top. Surgery on Friday was to take the cone and put it back on top, the ice cream scoop, and put it on top of the cone properly so he has a knuckle again. And instead, I suspect, instead of opening the skin and putting plates and screws, I suspect he actually had a special rod, a pin, with a tiny little mark on the knuckle, and you feed the pin, so like take a McDonald's straw. You literally put a toothpick down the straw. That's what we do when we're able to intramedullary, it's a rod or a pin, to your femur, but now we have little ones for the metacarpal, and that's why he could come back so quick, barely protecting it, with this black strap that you saw. I agree with you. Mitchell Robinson was an X factor that was really big last night.
14: All right. Dr. Clapper is here with us today, Georgie boy. And you sticking around? It's hard to leave Clapper. It really is.
11: No, I'm going to stick around just for Clapper.
14: Good.
11: Because
14: okay.
11: I do have to go, but I got a couple extra minutes because somebody's running behind on our trip to the arena. So we're
14: all right,
11: okay.
14: Gotcha.
13: George, I got to tell you, I watched, like many of us did, Kat's post-game interview where he talked about his mom feeling her in the stands, and it made me feel like that MVP speech that Kevin Durant gave about his mom. It was such a wonderful display. Jalen Brunson being the antithesis of load management, of the spoiled brat NBA player, it's the same thing with Kat. That calmness he talks about, it was one of the greatest interviews I've seen post-game. What did you think?
11: I've talked to him a bunch over the years, particularly since his mom passed away. I like Kat. I know not everybody is like a big Kat fan because he's kind of like a big kid. He's a little goofy at times, and I mean that in an endearing way. But not everybody loves that. They think many people have felt like he's unserious. I just think he's being him, and I'm okay with him being him. I'm a big fan of his game. I'm a big fan of him as a human being. I believe that. I got a chance to see his dad, Carl Towns Sr., yesterday, who's at every game. And, I'm a big fan of the Towns family.
13: Great.
14: Doc, I really think the Knicks are going to win this thing. I know George and I disagree on it, but I just think about like guys who are winners. And when I think about a guy like – when I think about these other guys, Josh Hart, Mikal Bridges, these other guys who played with Brunson at Villanova where they won championships, there's just something about guys who know how to win. You know, listen – people tell me all the time I'm crazy for saying this. I'm not ready to give up on a guy like J.J. McCarthy yet because J.J. McCarthy throughout his career, high school, college, et cetera, he's always been a winner.
11: J.J. McCarthy's going to get passed by Kyler Murray, who just got discarded by Arizona.
14: And understandably so because that's why Minnesota went out to get him. But if this kid ever gets his chance again, wherever it may be, I just think certain guys know how to win. When I look at the three guys for the Knicks that played college basketball together and had all of that success together, the likelihood of these guys being on the same NBA team. By the way, Dante DiVincenzo was on that team as well. the likelihood of three guys who won national championships together in college being on the same NBA team, very, very small possibility. But when you put those guys together, they emanate a winning attitude that permeates. This is great. Emanate and permeate in the same sentence. All throughout the locker room. That's how I feel, and that's why I think the Knicks are going to win.
13: Yeah, I said Knicks in six. Now I think they're going to sweep them.
11: Whoa. Oh, come on.
14: Whoa.
11: That's crazy.
13: Well, this is what happens when you think with Jalen Brunson, and not your brain.
11: Yeah, Jalen Brunson, you know, he only wears Kobe's. Do you know that, Doc?
13: Another reason to love that guy.
11: Do you know the story?
13: No. No.
11: So when Jalen Brunson was in Philly, when Rick Brunson, or was it Chicago? I don't know. Rick Brunson was somewhere. Rick Brunson's wife was either teammates or colleagues with Kobe Bryant's sister. And
13: wow.
11: Rick was playing in the NBA, and Jalen obviously looked up to Kobe. And Jalen got to meet Kobe because of his mom, and Kobe gave him some sneakers, some Kobe sneakers, some Nikes, early Kobe sneakers. And he played in like his, whatever his big high school game was at that particular time, and he balled out, and he's never worn anything else but Kobe's ever since. So like he adores Kobe Bryant because he built a relationship with him briefly as a youth, and then, you know, stayed in touch with him a little bit over time, but not as much as you know, one would want, but like as I'm sure anyone would want with him. But yeah, he is a Kobe guy based on that interaction, because his mom and Kobe's sister were colleagues.
13: Chris, when we replay this on Saturday for the Weekend Warrior Show, now we can replay again the Kobe Bryant promo for the Weekend Warrior Show.
10: It opens
13: since
10: up
13: we're
10: the
13: talking
10: show.
13: About Kobe.
10: It opens up the show every Saturday, Doc.
13: I love it.
10: I know.
13: I love it. Talking about Kobe makes us all happy in L.A.
14: Hey, Doc, you know what else would make everybody happy in L.A.? If a guy like Tommy Edman can get back to the Dodgers, and it's pretty close, or so it seems. You know, he had this right ankle issue. I can't believe how long it's taken. But he had surgery to repair a ligament, remove bone spurs. So now Dave Roberts is saying we're looking at like 3 weeks. He's already playing rehab games in AAA. What do you think so far about Tommy Edman, his rehab, and his comeback?
13: So let's do some clapper vision. And I want you to take both your hands, put them in front of you, and interdigitate. Put your fingers into each other, right? So that you're... I don't know how else to describe it.
14: Interdigitate is an amazing phrase. I think you just made it up. I'm stealing it.
13: So put those two hands together as tight as you can as the fingers overlap each other. Put them together.
14: Got it.
13: Let's say that's the length of the ligament in Tommy Edman's ankle. And when you roll your ankle, Steph Curry or Cam Newton, when they did it way back when, now they didn't pull the two hands apart violently, but you actually sprained the ligament, which means you pull the fingers apart a little bit, but they're still touching. They're still interdigitating, but they're not as deep into each other. They're pulled apart a little bit. So when you sprain your ankle, many times you don't snap it in half. You pull, you attenuate, you stretch it out. And if you leave it alone, the swelling goes down, the range of motion comes back, and you feel like you've cured your sprained ankle, except if it heals slightly longer than it was originally made to be, the length is now slightly elongated because of that tear that stretched it out, and you let it heal that way, you're now going to have a trick ankle that every step you take, you're going to feel it give out on you and puts you at risk for these multiple ankle sprains. That's what happened to Steph Curry and Cam Newton. The surgery we do is very similar to what we do in Tommy John surgery in the elbow, where a curveball stretches out the ulnar collateral ligament. It's not a snap like what happened to Brock Purdy all of a sudden, snapping in half, but it's elongated. We're able to tighten it up, bring it back to the length that it's supposed to be. So Tommy Edman, when he returns, this is good for Greg Bergman, when he returns, he's going to be good as new. Just like pitchers can come back from Tommy John surgery His ligament in his ankle is perfect, strong, and won't happen again.
11: Awesome stuff, Doc. You're the best, buddy. We always appreciate you.
13: Thanks so much, George. Appreciate you.
14: Get out there and digitize. You're welcome.
10: Yeah. Take care, Dr. Clapper. We love you.
14: Love you, Doctor.
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10: 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Hello, Doc.
16: How are you?
10: How are you? Excellent, Doc. How are you?
16: Very good. Are you going to Italy?
10: Yes, I'm going on June 24th for 2 weeks.
16: Are you going to Florence? You going to Rome? Where are you going?
10: I'm going to Tuscany for the first 4 days and to Lake Como for the last four. And then I got a night in Rome on both ends.
16: Are you going to be seeing the David in Florence?
10: Probably.
17: The line is too long, Doc. I tried to see the David in Florence. The line is so long. It's not in
10: a regular
17: museum.
10: It can't be longer than the Sistine Chapel line.
17: It's right up there. Doc, you've seen the David, right?
16: Many times. But, Steve, here's a tip for your listeners.
17: Okay.
16: Pay for a guide, and the Italians, the guide, will take you in the exit, and you don't have to wait on the line.
10: As usual, solid advice. Okay, Doc, we got a lot to get to with you, so let's start with this. The NBA Finals start tomorrow.
16: Yes.
10: Knicks center Mitchell Robinson underwent surgery for a broken right pinky finger. It's a fractured fifth metacarpal.
16: Yes.
10: To me, it sounds like there's no way a right-handed player like Mitchell Robinson
18: could play with that injury, but he says he's going to play. What do you think?
16: He's going to play. He had surgery where I trained in New York at the Hospital for Special Surgery by a very good hand surgeon. But let's do a little clap revision to explain and answer why can he play surgery on Friday and he's going to play Wednesday.
17: Yeah.
16: So take a look. Make a fist now with your right hand and palms down. Look at the back of your hand. Mm-hmm. And I want you to appreciate the knuckles, right? From second, third, or the ring finger, and now get to the pinky knuckle. That is the head of the fifth metacarpal. Your entire back of your palm, that long bone is the metacarpal, and the knuckle is the head of that bone. The clapper vision is the head, that knuckle, is like an ice cream cone with ice cream on it, but you're holding it horizontal, okay? So the shaft is the cone, and that knuckle is the ice cream. Mm. What Mitchell Robertson did in probably punching somebody or punching a wall, because he didn't do it at practice and he didn't do it during the game, we call it a boxer's fracture. He essentially pulled the ice cream, not off the cone, but he rotated the ice cream so it's 90 degrees to the long axis of the cone. So when you make a fist, you don't see the bump anymore of your knuckle, because it's now hidden inside his palm.
18: Gotcha.
16: But in order to hold something, power grip, you're going to feel a marble, if you will, in your palm. So you can't play like that. So what Mitchell Robinson had done on Friday is literally rotating the ice cream, putting it back on top of the cone properly, and has some plates and screws to hold it in place. But this is the greatest fracture location for wearing a brace, and you will not disturb the fracture. So he'll now have to rebound with two hands, but he's not a big shooter anyway.
17: Right.
16: That's why he's going to be back on Wednesday.
18: But, Dr. Clapper, it would seem to me they already foul him because he's not a good free throw shooter. Like, if they're behind, they'll foul him to send, like what they used to do with Shaq, hack a Shaq. It's not going to be easy for him to shoot free throws with that brace on, is it?
16: Well, we're all going to be like I used to be in the stands when Shaq was playing, screaming, bend your knees.
18: Maybe I've been arguing, Dr. Clapper, you'll remember this guy. Most of our audience is too young. But Rick Barry was the greatest free throw shooter of all time. He shot 90% for his career, and he shot granny style, underhanded.
17: Yeah, right.
18: Mitchell Robinson should do that.
17: Yeah.
18: What the heck?
16: Well, they won't do the sky hook because they don't like the way it looks. And they're not going to do granny style. That's just the younger generation.
17: Which is so weird, because, I mean, granny...
18: I would put on a pink tutu if it raised my free throw percentage 5 points.
17: Right.
18: I would.
17: So let's talk Odell Beckham Jr., who is now going back to the Giants. He, of course, famously, in the middle of the Super Bowl at SoFi Stadium, tore his ACL at the end of the first half. He could have very well been the MVP of the game. He's going back now. He's had multiple ACL surgeries. What has gone wrong?
16: So this guy is amazing, Odell Beckham Jr. We all remember the one-handed catch against the Dallas Cowboys on Sunday Night Football. I mean, he really started that whole idea. He was Rookie of the Year in 2014, and yet he missed the first four games because of a hamstring tear, and he still became Rookie of the Year. The key to answer your question is, in 2020, in week 8, playing for the Cleveland Browns, he tore his ACL, and he had surgery. But I suspect he had surgery using a cadaver. That has a higher failure rate because, as you pointed out, nobody tackled him. Nobody touched him. He went up to catch a pass, came down, and his whole knee collapsed. And so he had his knee rebuilt again, same ACL, only this time doing it the way I always prefer for 40 years, is to use your own, not a cadaver, but use your own patella tendon. It has been shown over and over again to be the better way to fix the ACL. And that is why, it's my opinion, the Giants are getting an unbelievable player that nobody else wants, because he's as good as new in terms of his ACL.
18: Hey, I wanted to ask you, Dr. Clapper, we're talking to Dr. Robert Clapper, head of orthopedic surgery at Cedars-Sinai Medical Center, and more importantly, the host of the Weekend Warrior Show here on ESPN LA. Doc, I've become familiar, I certainly don't have knowledge like you do, but I've become familiar with hamstring injuries because of being the Laker announcer this year. We had a bunch of them. And so last week, Teoscar Hernandez, the left fielder for the Dodgers, was placed on the injured list with a left hamstring strain. An MRI revealed a grade 1 strain. Now, I was under the impression that a grade 1 strain is the one you want. That means it's a slight strain, and you can come back in a week or two. But they're saying he's expected to miss roughly a month. Am I misunderstanding the severity of a grade 1?
16: No, you're totally right. Great. So let's go back again. There's only three grades for a hamstring. Grade 1, you feel it, right?
18: Right.
16: It's just feel. There's nothing structural that you've really done. You just feel it. Microscopic tear. Grade 2 has a bruise because muscles tear and they bleed. So you see it. Grade 3, you hear it. You hear a pop. The grade 2 and the grade 3 share one thing. You're limping. So grade 1, it's just a feel. But why is Teoscar Hernandez going to take longer to recover typically than a grade 1? And the answer is, a year ago, he was out for 2 weeks with a left groin strain. So the front of your thigh, the groin, is where the muscles that allow you to flex your hip. The hamstring, the back of your thigh, are the muscles that allow you to extend your hip. Muscles work in a very interesting way, agonists and antagonists, kind of like Steve Mason's debate show, which we love.
19: Yeah.
16: There's an agonist and an antagonist.
19: There you go.
16: But the front of your thigh is responsible for one direction, and moving the hip in the opposite direction is the hamstring. They work in concert. The brilliance of our brain is it shuts off the energy to fire the muscle in the front when you want to fire the hamstring to extend your hip. And in order to sit down, you actually have to shut off the hamstring so you can flex your hip to have a seat. They're constantly firing and unfiring. That's how they work. So the very fact that Teoscar Hernandez, in my opinion, kind of has a haunted house because his left side of his lower extremity, the front, the groin, and now the hamstring in the back, the agonist and antagonist, we cannot dismiss what happened last year. You better be extra careful with him because he needs to get that neuromuscular behavior, agonist, antagonist, better in line than someone who just, for the first time, tore their hamstring.
17: And so for some reason now, hamstring injuries are the thing. I don't remember this many hamstring injuries in the past. Like, I saw one last night. Ellie Dela Cruz from Cincinnati explained this one. His hamstring injury is rated somewhere between a grade 1 and a grade 2. Like, there's a middle grade, 1A or 2A or whatever that is. Like, are there more hamstring injuries than we've seen in the past, or is that just my imagination?
16: Well, you know, I remember when Mike D'Antoni was really pissed off at Pau Gasol for whatever it was at that time. Remember when, he didn't want to play him because he said he didn't want to lose the game. Remember that whole fiasco?
17: Yeah, sure.
16: But he was very quotable for me as an orthopedic surgeon because he lamented how much he hated the MRI. He lamented he missed the old days because we didn't have an MRI to tell you about a bone bruise, which doesn't show up on an X-ray, or to tell you the quality of a hamstring injury. Back in the day, they would just say you pulled a muscle or had a trick knee. They had these terms that really didn't make any sense, you know, anatomically. But those were the days when a player would go back out, even with a concussion. You know, they would say, I had my bell rung. No, you actually had a concussion. So I don't think that much of the sport has changed, although I do know this. We are absolutely seeing more Achilles tendons, more ACL tears than ever before. And I blame it on the fact that certainly in the game of basketball, you'll have to tell me about baseball more, but whenever you're going in reverse, you are firing your muscle at the same time you're stretching it. Mm. That's called eccentric loading. That's when tears occur. So in the case of the NBA, everybody wants to shoot the three-point shot, and they miss. Now that basketball comes flying further back a rebound ever was, and you got to run back in transition. Bada bing, you're going to tear your Achilles. You're going to rip your calf muscle. That's why they're running in reverse a lot more. That's how I can explain it in basketball. You may have to tell me why in baseball we're seeing it a lot more, but it's not that rare.
17: Let me ask you something totally out of the box here. Are you going to Italy this summer?
16: I have enough marble to sculpt, so I'm not going to go, but
17: he goes there
16: it,
17: to get
16: so.
17: Marble.
18: You want me to bring you something back, Doc?
16: Yes, I would love you to bring me something back. A little David sculpture would be great.
18: Okay, there you go. I'll look for one.
17: All right. You know, my dream is to somehow get an original Dr. Clapper statue in my yard. I'd like to be able to say.
16: I know that, and I have documented that in my head, and the next one, I promise, will be going to you.
18: There
17: awesome.
18: You go.
17: That
18: wow.
17: is awesome,
18: Doc. Asking you shall receive.
17: Appreciate that, man. Exactly. Hey, Doc, great talking to you. Appreciate it, as always. Don't forget, Weekend Warrior Show every Saturday, 7 a.m. here on ESPN LA 710. Thanks, Doc.
16: Anytime. God bless you.
17: All right.
18: See you, Doc.
17: Clap
18: off.
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0: Welcome back, Weekend Warriors. Postcards and Memories, the great Jim Croce. Died too young. Big, powerful guy, having such a sweet voice. What an artist. Good job, Steve Paulette. That's a good one. All right, the lines are all lit. The number's 877-710-ESPN. Let's go to Steve in Studio City. You're on with Dr. Clapper. How can I help?
1: Hey, Doc. I've been suffering from medial epicondylitis for about 4 months.
0: First of all, how young are you and what do you do for a living?
1: Oh, yes, I'm 31. Part-time, I teach tennis, so that doesn't help. But
0: Oh, there you go. So medial epicondylitis. Yeah. Guess what? You, the tennis player, you got a golf elbow. How the hell did you do that?
1: Yeah.
0: You got the wrong thing.
1: Yeah, that's what I was wondering. How'd that happen?
0: That's amazing. Well, I am very confident, Steve, that you and I will get you better without an operation, without a cortisone shot, because the cause of your medial epicondylitis, and I'll explain it to you. Do you listen to the show? You know what Clapper Vision is?
1: The MRI, right? Or
0: do you listen to this show on Saturdays?
1: I just started, so like...
0: Okay, so you don't even know what Clapper Vision. You don't even know what you're in for. You better buckle your seatbelt. So there is a very famous painting called Dr. Tulp's Anatomy Class. You can Google it. You'll look it up. And I think it's a Rembrandt. What's so impressive about this painting, Dr. Tulp's Anatomy Class, is that it is a beautiful painting from the 1600s. Of a class of medical students way back when, hundreds of years ago, with the cadaver. And the professor, the instructor, is actually lifting up. So let's look at our arm now. With your palm up, look at your forearm, look at your elbow. Your palm is up. The little finger, the pinky side of your elbow, is called the ulna bone, and ulna side of the elbow. And your thumb side of your elbow is the radial side. Well, to extend your wrist, you're using the muscles that anchor to the thumb side of the elbow, the radial side. That's where the extensors come to extend your wrist. To flex your wrist, the muscles anchor from the pinky side of the elbow with your palms up, the ulnar side. And what's so awesome about this painting that I'm talking about is the artist did not know his anatomy, because if you look at the painting, you see the instructor lifting up what looks like tendons and muscles from the medial side of the elbow, the ulnar side of the elbow, but the hand is extending, which is wrong. So the anatomy is, he doesn't know his anatomy. And the reason I'm telling you the story is the muscles, and there's three: brachioradialis, extensor carpi radialis longus, extensor carpi radialis brevis. These three muscles that anchor to your elbow, to the thumb side of your elbow with your palm up, they are the muscles that extend the wrist. And they're anchored to the bone. Here's a Clapper Vision, so you're going to learn what a Clapper Vision is. Under the microscope, how does muscle attach itself to bone? Bone is hard, the muscles are soft. Under the microscope, they're called Sharpey's fibers. The way the muscle interdigitates and anchors from the bone literally looks like two pieces of Velcro.
2: Clapper.
0: That's what it looks like. And so when you get a tennis elbow, you are ripping the Velcro apart, and it bleeds microscopically, and it's painful. And that's in tennis players holding their racket. The grip is too small. The grip is too big. They're doing it the same way over and over again, an overuse syndrome, and microscopically you rip the muscle off of the bone.
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0: You know, I remember reading an article about in the New Yorker about why there are so many different mustards, but actually there's only one ketchup. Yeah, other people, Hunt's makes ketchup, other people make ketchup. But we only want Heinz. And the article was, why do we want Heinz? We want Heinz because from the moment we're little kids, with all the sugar and all the other stuff and how it hits the different spots on your tongue, sweet, savory, salty, sour, our tongue is like a map. And they put in the ingredients in Heinz ketchup so that it hits each of those spots on your tongue, and you become addicted to it. But it also is something we always love, like there can only be one ketchup for us, is because as a little kid, when you're given the bottle of ketchup, you get to actually take control over your food, that you can add a little bit, a lot. It's something where you can actually not only accept the meal, but you can start to control it. And that triggers something in our brain. And I wonder, the fact that there's a toaster on the counter allows you to feel like you're not just coming here to have a meal put in front of your face. You're going to help make the meal. And I think it must have touched people in that way, because I really don't need them to have me do the toasting. But obviously, it worked. What are some of the other places, Ted, that really...
2: Well,
0: let's go through a few. Kelbo's, Tale of the Pub, Chatham Grill, Will Wright's. Pick one.
2: Well, you know what? We got to talk about Will Wright's. Because when I used to go to Will Wright's as a little kid, my father would take us to the one in Beverly Hills, on Beverly. And it was just so good. I mean, you could almost smell the fat in the ice cream driving up to it. It was unbelievable. And I have a story about Will Wright's in the book.
0: Tell me.
2: And a picture of Marilyn Monroe eating the best hot fudge sundae in the history of the universe. Okay? Oh. And I got the rights to use this picture in the book. And when I used to go there, you would see members of the Rat Pack or whomever in this Beverly Hills Will Wright's. But it was like almost a day later, you could still feel the fat content from the ice cream on your tongue. It was so heavy. I don't know how these people lived to be 30 who worked there and just to eat it, but it was the absolute best. And I've never tasted anything like it since. Although I do have a sort of a favorite one that's not in L.A., it's in Santa Barbara, called McConnell's ice cream. And I think that's pretty special too.
0: I agree with
2: not
0: you.
2: It's very, very special.
0: I agree. But you know, when you mention hot fudge sundae, what comes to mind is, it's probably the greatest thing you can ever eat. Why? Because it appeals to the perfect paradox. It's the perfect contrast. You have ice cold ice cream that has to come out of the freezer. And what do you put on top of it? You put boiling hot chocolate. All right? So you have this amazing, you're living in both worlds. And in addition, it's usually hot black chocolate on white vanilla ice cream. So between the temperature and the way it looks, your brain can't handle these opposites, and it tastes so much better for that reason. Oh my God.
2: Yeah.
0: All right,
2: yeah,
0: take us.
2: When I grew up I was gonna say, Doc, when I grew up, Foster's Freeze, the original, there's still some around, but it's not in the same form. As a little kid, they used to give us the cones and dip them into the chocolate. That was the first place that I knew of that did that. And you just waited it for to melt as you're eating it all over your shirt and your pants, and you didn't even care.
0: So my favorite place, and the ice cream is homemade, and they will dip it for you. And I don't want to tell them a secret, because if they charge three times what they charge, I would pay for it anyway. But at the Farmer's Market on Fairfax and 3rd, there's an ice cream place in there called Barrett's. And they will dip your ice cream in the hot fudge, and it congeals on top. And you got to crack through that now hardened chocolate to get through the ice cream that's homemade. Let me tell you something. It's one of the greatest things you can have in Los Angeles is Barrett's ice cream.
2: It's beautiful.
0: In the farmer's market. Incredible.
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0: wife.
1: Well, John Malone, it's broken time.
2: Welcome back, Weekend Warriors. You're listening to Jambalaya. I have no idea why, but we're joined now by a man who may know the reason why. The great Ted Sobel. Ted, thanks so much for joining us this morning. Appreciate it.
3: Man, I appreciate you, Dr. Klepper. I've enjoyed your shows for many years, and I have no idea why Steve's playing Jambalaya either.
2: Listen, Michelangelo is dead 500 years. I can't talk to him, but I can talk to you. So I want to ask you this great book that you put together about Los Angeles called Touching Greatness. I want to play a soundbite, and I just want you to listen to it and teach us what it is that Keith Jackson is talking about. Because of all people, I think you are great at unlocking the secret power and value of reminiscing. So let's listen to Keith Jackson walk. He's in his mid-80s, walking into the Rose Bowl in Pasadena, the site of so many games he called.
4: The place talks. It talks to you. And if you don't believe it, if you ever have a chance, somewhere in this maze of seats, sit down. No conversation, just you. And just sit there and listen and see if you don't hear something, but you feel it.
2: Right? You hear it. You may not even hear it. He hears it, but you can feel it. So when you go to the Apple Pan and you go to some of these places you talk about in your book, right, you could feel it. What is it, Ted Sobel, that you feel that you can teach us that we should feel?
3: Well, I think one of the things, Doctor, that a lot of people don't think about literally is being sentimental. And it's okay to be that, because when you're sentimental, you appreciate things more from your childhood. And I bring back a lot of those things in my book, Touching Greatness. But when it comes from a food standpoint, a lot of the classic places from the 60s and 70s, they're long gone. But I can still taste them today, and I am not exaggerating. And I love going back and discussing those kinds of things. One of the great things about the Apple Pan is it brings back those days, because that little shack that they have there, that little house on Pico, looks like something from the 60s, and it doesn't belong there anymore, but it still is, and that makes it special.
2: Yeah, for sure. All right, so I've always wanted to ask someone like you this question, because I really don't know the answer. But the restaurant that you talk about in your book called Ships, and they had three locations, and I remember going to the one in, which is now the Arm & Hammer Museum, but it used to be there in Westwood, and then there was one by La Cienega and Olympic. What was amazing about this place, this diner, was at the counter was a toaster. As if the waitress could not toast the toast for you. What was it that was so special? Other than the fact that all these years later, I'm still talking about a

0: focaccia toaster that's on top of the counter. But what is it about a toaster at a diner that was so special?
1: You know, it wasn't just the toaster, Doc. When you walked into Ship's, and I used to go into the one more often in Culver City because that's where I grew up, and I have a chapter in the book about that.
0: Mm-hmm.
1: In this specific place, Ship's, because they had a toaster, and, you know, the average person doesn't know how to toast well, so they're usually overdoing it. It looks more like a hockey puck when it comes out. And then it gets to the point where everything, if you have the scent of fresh burnt toast throughout the place. Mm. And that's what Ship's was about. You went there to smell the burnt toast, besides the fact that they had the best chicken pot pie in town, and their mashed potatoes were unbelievable.
2: And that's going to do it for the Weekend Warrior Show Best Of. Thank you for listening to Dr. Robert Clapper. 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Doc, hit him with the billboard.
0: Cedars-Sinai sets the global standard for sports medicine in Los Angeles, treating each patient with the same high level of care as the pros.
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9: 1 minute after 8 o'clock, 8:01 on a Saturday, the 6th of June, 2026. We are live from Walk and Play LA, getting the Saturday morning started at the Santa Monica Pier. Let's do it for the kids, as you heard the big voice guys say there, ESPNLA.com. And right out of the gate, we've got a guest, Natali Carey. How are you?
10: I'm great.
9: Good morning. Good morning. Now, you represent Prologis, the title sponsor of all of this here at the Santa Monica Pier today, Walk and Play LA. First thing, what is Prologis? I've been asking that all week when I've been reading these on the air. I'm like, what's Prologis?
10: Well, Prologis is a global company. We're in over 20 countries around the world. But what Prologis is that we are the world's largest logistics real estate, which is just a fancy way of saying that we own a ton of warehouses and distribution centers around the world. So anything that you're probably wearing or getting through the mail, 9 times out of 10 is coming through a Prologis warehouse.
9: Really?
10: Yeah.
9: Now, you are the chief administrative officer.
10: Yes.
9: For people listening on a Saturday morning, that's a fancy title.
10: Very fancy.
9: What does that mean?
10: It means that I essentially am overseeing all of HR, all of our marketing, all of our communications, and I love my job.
9: Now, you love your job, but HR is never fond of me. So they always get upset.
10: They did send me a note before this. And said,
9: really?
10: Yes. They said, please make sure that you keep
9: him. Were they upset about the orange shoes I was going to wear here for the walk this morning?
10: Nah, because they kind of go along with Nick's orange and blue. So
9: okay.
10: You know what? As a New Yorker here in L.A., I got to admit, but as a New Yorker, I got to shout out the Knicks, okay?
9: Listen, last night I was rooting on. I was scared as I was watching it that Wemby was going to somehow pull it off. I don't like the Spurs, and I'm not a Knicks fan. Obviously, we're the home of the Lakers, so I root for the Lakers. But for this one, we're all Knicks fans tonight.
10: Oh, my God. You got to be a Wemby fan. You have to be a Spurs fan. I mean, these teams are playing incredibly, but I will tell you, as a New Yorker, seeing us has been like a half a century. Like, we need this. So I was super excited to be able to witness that last night.
9: Natalie Carey from Prologis. Now, why is Prologis sponsoring this whole thing with CHLA? Why did you guys choose to be part of Walk and Play LA?
10: What more worthy cause is there than to help children who are fighting every day for normalcy, fighting for their health, the families who are alongside these kids? Like, we are here because we generally want to make sure that every single child and all of these families know and see the support that they have from the community.
9: No, we've been involved with CHLA for several years here at ESPN LA, and what they do to help the kids and the children. And when you walk into CHLA, you're blown away by the warmth, not only that they give the patients, the children, but the entire families. And, you know, the support dogs that are walking around here, they've got Walks for a Paws or Paws for Walks or whatever their team name is today. They're doing amazing work here. CHLA is so special to the community. Now, what stood out to you as you've walked around here? The event and the walk isn't underway, but the doors are opening. It's starting to get busy. You can feel the energy in the air, right?
10: You just mentioned it about the community. When you see the community come together this way to support these kinds of causes, like, you, it's palpable. You just want to be here. You want to make sure that, you know, again, the cause that we're all walking for, raising funds for, bringing awareness to, like, again, this is incredibly important. So the thing that stands out the most to me is just the community that is surrounding these children and their family and all of the staff and support that they have. We just want to be a part of it.
9: I love it. Now, how is the Prologis crew supporting today for Walk and Play LA?
10: We're like 100 deep today.
9: 100
10: right?
9: deep.
10: And we're, you know, it's interesting because we're not a huge people company. So that's like 3% of our workforce.
9: Really?
10: You know, like, and our families are here too. And, you know, I'm meeting husbands and kids who are coming out to support their parents who work at Prologis, again, to raise awareness for what we're doing today.
9: Now, you guys are based in the Bay Area, right?
10: We are in the Bay Area. We're founded in California 40 plus years ago, but we're all over California. So our families are representing like 83 communities all across California. But like I said, we're a global company and we're everywhere. So
9: now you're a Knicks fan. Are you a Yankees fan?
10: Yankees, Mets, I don't know. Let's not get into that because I'll get in trouble in my household. But let's just say like Giants, definitely.
9: Giants.
10: I will at least go there.
9: Okay,
10: yeah.
9: I like that. Okay,
10: right.
9: That's fine. Now, you guys are, Prologis is being part of Walk and Play LA. What's the next step? How are you guys going to continue to support CHLA?
10: We will continue to support CHLA. Last year, we were a sponsor as well. This year, we're the title sponsor. Next year, we'll be back.
9: Not only
10: are we sponsoring, but I also want to give a special shout-out to all of our employees who are here today because we agreed that if we had raised over a certain amount of money, which they hit, I was supposed to be in a full Disney costume. Hold on.
9: We are in partnership here at ESPN LA with the Walt Disney Company. Those four letters represent Disney and ESPN. The four letters are ESPN,
10: yes.
9: By the way. So what was the outfit? What was the costume?
10: I was supposed to be in a full Maui, like, tatted up costume.
9: Oh.
10: But apparently they only make those for large men. So I had to get it customized.
9: Why, when you said large men, did you look at me?
10: Because we're talking, Oni. That's the only reason I looked
9: I feel
10: at you. Eye contact was only because we were having this discussion.
9: Okay, that's fine. So, but you couldn't pull off the costume.
10: I couldn't pull off. So I am in a... I borrowed from my 2-year-old niece this tiara and wand to bring a little bit of magic that I will be walking in today.
9: I like it. Very nice. Well, thank you so much for your support, Natalie Carey. And thank you so much for Prologis making help this happen here today at the Santa Monica Pier to do it for the kids, right? That's what it's all about. Have a great day. Are you walking?
10: I'm walking. That's right.
9: Enjoy the 3K coming up a little later on this morning.
10: Thank you so much.
9: Thank you. Natalie Carey is part of Prologis. They're making Walk and Play. They're the title sponsor here at Santa Monica Pier this morning. 7 minutes after 8 o'clock. Now, we've mentioned it all week long. Go to ESPNLA.com. 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You could donate $5, $10, whatever you're doing. You don't have to be like Steve Mason and John Ireland and DeMarco Farr and Travis Rogers and give hundreds of dollars. But if you can give $20, what are you spending on coffee this morning? What are you spending on breakfast? Help the kids out. Right? That's what it's all about. We're going to talk to a lot of special people today that are making this all possible, including, I've been talking about it all week, radio legend. She hosts mornings at Coast 103.5. In fact, she's number one. Don't tell Sedano and Cap, but Ellen Kay is number one in the market. We try to be. We try to be with our fans at ESPN LA. Ellen Kay and Darren Haynes from CBS2, they're hosting this event today at Santa Monica Pier. They're going to be out here. Then we're going to talk to some patients, some doctors. Later on, Paul Viviano, the president and CEO of CHLA, is going to join us. And, of course, Don Wilcox, who did the Meet the Partners podcast with Leandro Hidalgo, and his daughter Mia went to CHLA for literally life-saving care. She was born a few months into it. She had a checkup and realized she was in liver failure. And the hospital she was at said, listen, we can't help your daughter Mia, so we got to send her to CHLA. The Children's Hospital Los Angeles turned it all around for Mia. She's now 2.5 years old, and she's one of the captains out here this morning walking the 3K at Walk and Play LA in the city of Santa Monica at the Santa Monica Pier. So it's all happening here today. And what we're going to do the next few hours on ESPN LA, and listen, usually here you hear the Sedano and Cap Morning Show, the Saturday special, so you hear a lot of fun and frivolity. My voice part of that as much as anybody's. But today, we're asking you, if you're tuning into ESPN LA and you're like, hey, I want to hear the best of the morning show. I want to hear what Sedano, Cap, Morales, Bergie, Lindsay were up to. Well, we're asking you, we are live from Santa Monica. 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Now, baseball-wise, we will work this in for people listening live on a Saturday morning at 10 minutes after 8 o'clock. How about the Dodgers last night at Dodger Stadium? Tied ball game, no score. Freddie Freeman does it again. A walk-off home run off the Angels. Freddie with those big teeth chattering as he walked it off, and Dodger fans were happy that they took down little brother. Although, as Greg Bergman says, are the Angels even a real team anymore? I mean, we do run Angel games here on ESPN LA, but they'll get ready for game two tonight at Chavez Ravine. I think it's some bobblehead. It's always bobblehead night. Last night was Pride night at Dodger Stadium. Tonight's some bobblehead. I think Glasnow bobblehead. Sasaki with a great pitching performance last night, and Yamamoto is going to be pitching tonight. So there's a little bit of your baseball coverage on a Saturday morning. Also, the NBA Finals, you heard it here, Game 2 last night, courtesy of ESPN Radio. The Knicks take care of the Spurs. What a battle. What a game right until the end. They take down Wemby and the Spurs, who now have to go back to the Garden for Game 3 and somehow get out of an 0-2 hole. Could the New York Knickerbockers, can we do it for JT the Brick? Can we do it for Ben Lyons? And can the Knicks win their first title in over 50 years? Man, you'll hear all of the coverage here on ESPN LA, courtesy of ESPN Radio. Game 3 of the Stanley Cup Final, that thing's tied up. The Golden Knights and the Carolina Hurricanes, one apiece. They are hitting Game 3 tonight of the Stanley Cup Final in Vegas. You'll see that on ABC television, all the coverage on ESPN TV. It's 11 minutes after 8 o'clock on a Saturday morning. When we come back, I want to play a little bit of Don Wilcox from our Meet the Partners podcast, along with Leandro Hidalgo, the Grammy Award winner, musician, and producer, who talked about his journey at CHLA with his daughter Mia, as we've been talking about. That's just a tremendous story. 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
9: 8:16 on a Saturday morning. Good morning. Thank you for being part of with it. 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Up ahead this hour, we're going to talk to Ellen Kay, of course, radio legend, LA radio legend, Darren Hayes from CBS2. They're hosting the event. Look forward to that conversation. Cole Ratchich is a patient of CHLA. He's going to be joining us later on this hour. We're going to talk about his amazing story. That if his story doesn't tell you about the amazing things they do at CHLA, nothing else will. But right now, I want to highlight our Meet the Partners podcast from earlier this month, where Dawn Wilcox, she helps raise money for CHLA. Very important to how it all works. And Leandro Hidalgo, he is a father of Mia. Mia is his daughter who got life-saving care at CHLA. Let's play that audio from the Meet the Partners podcast earlier this month right here on ESPN LA. Leandro Hidalgo. You just were at CHLA with your daughter, Mia, and we want to talk about Mia's story, but thank you for taking time to talk about the greatness of CHLA, Children's Hospital Los Angeles.
18: Thank you for having me.
9: So let's dive right into it. Your daughter, Mia, she was born, then she had to go to CHLA. Why don't you take it from there?
18: Yeah, so right around her two-month appointment, we ended up finding out that she was having some issues with her liver, and so we ran a couple tests, ended up finding out that she had what's called biliary atresia. The current hospital we were at, it was kind of out of their hands to be able to deal with that. And so we were recommended to CHLA.
9: So it says here, and I am reading this, Mia's story, because I don't have any kids. So I've not gone through this. But often children, when they're born, they have yellow type eyes, right? Their eyes are yellow colored.
18: Yeah.
9: And that's oftentimes because of the breast milk, right?
18: Exactly.
9: So sometimes it's kind of a normal part of the process. Mm-hmm. This became not a normal part of Mia's life because it says here that it usually lasts with newborns for, you know, a few weeks.
18: Yeah, usually within the first 2 months,
9: right,
18: it goes away, okay, which is why all of her doctors were always like, oh, it's not really important.
9: Exactly. Yeah, it's not a big deal.
18: And they have a jaundice meter, which they measure the skin.
9: Okay.
18: And they could tell whether it's a problem or not.
9: Right.
18: And for her, it was never a problem.
9: Okay. And then it was a problem. So it didn't go away.
18: It wasn't a problem until it was.
9: And then you needed to seek real help from Children's Hospital of Los Angeles, correct?
18: Exactly. After doing some blood tests, we were able to find out that her liver was actually not working the way it should have been. And so we were able to kind of diagnose her issue.
9: I can only imagine that was probably, I'm very open on the air about my health issues a couple of years ago. And the scariest part, I was in a coma for a few days. The scariest part of my ordeal, I was out. I was in dreamland. That was for my girlfriend, my parents, my uncle in the hospital room. Because they were still awake. I was out. And that's the scariest moment. Mia didn't know necessarily what was going on with her. But her parents did, right?
18: Yeah, I mean, being a baby, you don't really know what they
9: exactly
18: know and what they don't,
9: right,
18: you know, and the pain they're feeling, what they're not feeling, because they can't communicate it. But definitely for us, it was a huge shock. You know, just before that, we were living the dream.
9: Right.
18: Second child, everything's great, you know, and then all of a sudden, second month appointment, we're going from thinking everything's okay to, hey, you guys have to go to the hospital right now.
9: So you go to CHLA. What happens there with Mia, your daughter?
18: So they start doing a bunch of tests and trying to figure out what the, you know, solution is going to be for her, because there are different options for her condition, which is biliary atresia. And some of those are doing like a Kasai procedure, which basically they reroute your intestine to your liver,
9: okay,
18: and try to help the liver drain its bile into the intestine. Because the liver is basically like a tree. It's got a lot of branches with, mm-hmm, a tree trunk.
9: Right, of course.
18: And so biliary atresia just chews away at those little pathways.
9: Okay.
18: And sometimes it's just the trunk that needs to be fixed. And that's what the Kasai does, brings the intestine up to the liver. In her case, she had the Kasai procedure. It didn't work. And so ultimately, her liver was failing. And, you know, the ultimate solution was just a transplant. There was no fix at that point.
9: So a liver transplant, you get the news at CHLA that a liver transplant has to happen. What's the thought then? I'm sure fear, yeah, agony.
18: There's so many thoughts at that moment, because, you know, I feel like if you have a plan, it's kind of, you have a mission, right? You
9: right
18: stick to the plan, you do what you have to do, and you get it over with. But when you talk about a liver transplant, you don't really know what the future looks like. There's so much unknown. And specifically with her condition, one of the toughest parts is that for you to be on a liver transplant list, you have to go by the numbers of your test results.
9: Okay.
18: In her condition, the test results don't look as bad as the condition actually is in real life.
9: Okay.
18: And so on paper, it doesn't score her very high on the list. And so, thankfully, we had amazing doctors who kept advocating for her and were writing letters of exceptions. And you can't submit a picture either. So, because of her liver, they call it a weeping liver. It,
9: right,
18: it drains fluids into her belly. Her belly was the girth of a four-year-old baby or a four-year-old child, and she was 4 months old.
9: Oh, my God.
18: And you can't submit a picture.
9: Right.
18: So, if you look at her, you say, clearly, this baby's sick.
9: There's something wrong.
18: Exactly.
9: Right.
18: So, we have to do it in writing. And thankfully, through, you know, the hospital advocating for us, she was able to get exception points and she was put really high up on the list. And that, you know, allocated her a liver fairly quickly.
9: When you talk about that story, and you do it so well, by the way, thank you, because many people that are hearing this luckily haven't had to go through this with a child. But do you feel that if you weren't at CHLA, that you would have received this kind of care?
18: You know, when we had the option to go to CHLA, we also had other...
9: Hold on one second. It's okay, Monica. That's good. I'll ask the question again. We'll
18: restore. Sure. Mm-hmm.
9: So, Leandro, do you feel that if you hadn't been at CHLA, that kind of advocacy and care would have been there for Mia?
18: When we were at the other hospital and we had the choice to make,
9: mm-hmm,
18: to where we wanted to go to next.
9: Right.
18: You know, we were kind of left in the unknown, and we cast a net of questions to everybody that we knew. And every single person came back and said, there is no other place to go but CHLA.
9: Really?
18: And so for us, that was the unknown. And so we went to CHLA. Now that I look back in hindsight, there is no other place that I would rather be.
9: Right.
18: I mean, the attention, the care, you know, the amount of detail that went into her care being there, and then also the support for the family, because we talk about the kids so much, which is super important, right? But we're also humans and we're going through it.
9: Yeah, it's about the family. It is so much based on my ordeal, how the family is treated at a hospital and absolutely the support for a family. That, yes, the patient is obviously vastly important and the care they're receiving and getting them better and keeping them alive. But a family could be crumbling in that hospital room are there helping hands around them. And just in our experience here at ESPN LA, being around CHLA and the great team there, how much their team cares about human beings.
18: Oh, yeah.
9: And the souls that are not just the children, but also the parents, the family members and all that. And I can honestly, and again, I don't have kids on my own, but if I did, or if I was talking to a friend with their children, go to CHLA.
18: Absolutely. I mean, we have an older son,
9: right?
18: And you know, he would come to the hospital to visit and they would bring in people to play with him and read stories and all that, you know, and even for us when we were at, you know, our darkest moments, they would have people come by, the nurses, everybody from, you know, every single person in that building would always ask, how are you doing? What can I do to help you? They would share their stories and their experiences, give us hope and, you know, just be there for us in a time where we really needed it.
9: With Andre Hidalgo, part of our Meet the Partners podcast here, talking about the great people at Children's Hospital Los Angeles. I want to ask you a fun question, and then I'm going to ask you a really sad question. Fun question is, Mia, your daughter, was born on the same day as the Grammy Awards, and it says here, you won a Grammy. What does that mean?
18: Yeah, that was my first one.
9: So you, how many Grammys do you have?
18: I think I'm 4 or 5 now.
9: Really? So, Leandro, what do you do?
18: I'm a music producer and a mixing engineer.
9: Okay, yeah, wonderful.
18: So I work on music for a living.
9: Wonderful.
18: Yeah.
9: So you're a Grammy Award-winning mixing producer.
18: Yeah.
9: Here's the second question I want to ask. At any point during this journey with Mia and her health and her liver, was there a fear that she wasn't going to make it?
18: Absolutely.
9: Yeah.
18: I mean, there always is that thought in the back of your mind, you know.
9: But was that articulated by anybody?
18: Yeah. I mean, the doctors would tell you, you know, along the process that there is a chance that, you know, we won't allocate a liver in time. And there is a chance that even if we do, the transplant process won't be successful. And, you know, there's just so many steps along the way, the things that could go wrong, you know, and just, I guess, something you got to live with.
9: Right.
18: But thankfully, you know, we were on the better side of that.
9: Absolutely. So, obviously, we're telling this story because it was a successful story.
18: Yeah.
9: Mia received amazing care. She got that liver. How old is she now?
18: She's 2.5.
9: Okay. And how's she doing?
18: She's doing amazing. I mean, just such a bright little girl, just so happy. She's smart. She's healthy. She's fun.
9: Right.
18: She beats her brother up. You know, she's always jumping around, sometimes a little too crazy for us. We're always telling her, hey, you have to be a little bit more careful because we're, you know, worried about her and her condition. But she doesn't seem to care one bit. She's a totally normal girl.
9: How often does she go back to CHLA?
18: We go back all the time just to bring, you know, pastries and,
9: right,
18: you know, just give back. But thankfully for care, she doesn't have to go back at all, or at least hasn't had to. And hopefully it stays that way forever.
9: Wonderful. Amen to that. And great story about Mia. Now we pivot to bring Dawn back into the interview here because I've been talking about this on our air here quite a bit here at ESPN LA. The Walk and Play LA event, which is a huge event with Children's Hospital Los Angeles, happening on Saturday, June 6th, the Santa Monica Pier, ESPN LA. I'll be broadcasting live there that morning, and we'll get to that in a moment. But the real cool part of this is Mia is going to be a Walk and Play LA event champion this year. Now, what does that mean, Dawn, a Walk and Play champion?
19: She will be highlighted along with her family on the stage, and her story will be shared to inspire others.
9: Right.
19: That's really what we have. So many incredible families and champions and ambassadors. And our goal is just to continue to share their stories and inspire others. And I think, you know, Leandro shared with just hearing from other families when you're going through care can be so beneficial. So I think there could be families there that are in the midst of care and want to see the hope that is out there for them. And they get to experience that by hearing Mia's story and seeing her up on the stage, and she'll cheer us all on as we head out for the walk.
9: 8:27 in the morning. We're back live at the Santa Monica Pier here for Walk and Play LA at Children's Hospital Los Angeles. I've been talking about this all week, that the great Ellen Kay was going to be here on set with us.
20: Oh my God.
9: Now Ellen goes way back with my father, Mucho Morales, my whole family. Ellen, the work you do on Coast 103.5, the fact that you're the morning. You've been number one in mornings for like 40 years, and that's amazing because
10: you
9: are incredible.
10: Thank you.
9: We do mornings here at ESPN LA, and I always joke around with Sonato and Cap, who I do the show with. Listen, I'm going to see Ellen Kay. She's the real morning person of LA. But you do incredible work
10: with
9: CHLA and Children's Hospital of Los Angeles. Darren Hayes.
10: Darren
9: from
10: here.
9: CBS 2. What's going on, Darren? Here we go. Let's turn that on. Darren is the sports anchor over at CBS 2. You guys are both out here hosting the event.
20: Yes,
9: here
20: sir.
9: Here at the Santa Monica Pier. Go to ESPNLA.com. Let's do it for the kids. Let's donate some money. But Ellen, you are a longtime supporter of CHLA and a member of the Board of Trustees.
10: Yes.
9: Tell us how it all started with you getting involved with CHLA.
10: This is very sports oriented. My son was injured in a football game at Loyola High School.
9: Okay.
10: We were playing, who were we playing? You know, I blocked them out. It was, my husband will tell me. Anyway.
9: The great Roy Walker.
10: Yes.
9: Is he in the building?
10: He's in the building. He's somewhere in the building.
9: Wow.
10: But so anyway, it was an emergency situation. We had to get him to the hospital.
20: Wow.
10: And he broke his arm. I mean, it was helicoptering.
9: Really?
10: Yeah. So they said Loyola High School's on Venice. And CHLA is on Vermont. They said, we're not going to call an ambulance, 5 o'clock traffic. You're going to drive him into the ER. They're going to be waiting for you. You are going to have surgery. The team doctor knew it right away. So
9: how old was your son at this point?
10: He was a freshman in high school, so 14.
9: Okay.
10: And 15, maybe. And so that's when I met the hospital. And we were in the ER looking around at some really, really, like, people who were life helicoptered in.
9: Right.
10: And, I mean, a little bit of everything, really intense stuff. But everyone around us, all of the administration, the nurses, the doctors were so calm and reassuring to the patients and the parents. And I thought, I don't want to leave this place. We were there for 3 days, and I did a lot of wandering and talking and meeting people. And we said, we want to do everything we can for this hospital. We have a microphone. Let's go.
9: Right, exactly.
10: So we started Giving Tuesday, and we've been there now. We've done 10 years of Giving Tuesday. The hospital was kind enough to say, come on over. You can be in our lobby.
9: That's so amazing.
10: Yeah. So out of a football injury, thank God, he could be fixed. You know, it's a pins and the surgery. And then we got to go home, and we saw so many who don't get to go home
9: absolutely
10: that fast. And so, we wanted to be there and help any way we could.
9: Now, Children's Hospital Los Angeles, you said it right there. When we are at the hospital doing fundraising events here at ESPN LA, the thing that blows us away is not only the amazing care that the kids get, but the support for the families, right?
10: Yes.
9: Because it's the scariest time of your life.
20: Oh, absolutely.
10: Yep.
9: And you don't know what to do.
10: That's
9: right. But they're there to hold you up.
10: That's
9: right. And take care of the family. Now, Darren Haynes from CBS 2, this is your first event.
20: It is.
9: Walk and Play LA, right?
20: Yeah.
9: Ellen Kay, she's here all the time.
20: She's the legend. I'm like a kid in a candy store walking around, and I'm like, oh, my God, they have this. They have that. Oh, I can participate in this. And then they have the donuts down there. And I try to walk away. The lady looked at me. She's like, you can have a cheat day. You can have a cheat day.
9: Well, welcome to your first ever Walk and Play LA. How did you get involved with all this with CHLA?
20: Well, probably more, CBS LA
9: reached
20: out to me to participate in this. And I think one thing that is very known about me is I love kids.
10: Yeah.
20: I have two of my own. I have my daughter. I have my son. And my wife, I met her when she was working at Texas Children's. So she's in the Children's Hospital. She was at Washington Children's National in Washington, D.C. And
9: you're not a Nationals fan, are you?
20: I'm a Dodgers fan. I'm a
10: the
20: Dodgers
10: way you
20: fan.
10: Asked that,
9: I mean, I was just scared.
20: I felt attacked right there.
9: Yeah,
20: I was there covering the Nationals during that time. They won the World Series and what happened at Dodger Stadium, but we're not going to talk about that. We're going to talk about the back-to-back World Series.
9: That's exactly what
20: we're
9: going to
20: talk about.
9: We
20: have Dodgers gear in our house now.
9: I don't have any Nationals gear.
20: But my wife was always involved in Children's Hospital. She's a special child life specialist. And so being around kids has been something so important to me that I really enjoy a lot. You'll see me interacting with some of the kids because I love them.
10: Mm-hmm.
20: So being here today is kind of like best of both worlds, where I can interact with the kids but also support the amazing things that the workers are doing at CHLA, and, of course, giving like the celebration for these kids and how much they overcame to be here.
9: Absolutely. Darren Haynes from CBS 2, the legendary Ellen Kay. Now, Ellen, I know you do amazing
20: work.
9: I told
20: you were legendary. See?
9: You are legendary.
10: Well, this never been called legendary before.
9: You should be.
10: This is so nice.
9: You do amazing work with animals, too. And what part of CHLA is the support animals? The dogs walking around.
10: Dogs.
9: It's so great to see it and what they do. And we have these baseball cards, these trading cards that they do for the patients.
10: Look at these.
9: That the kids get to collect these with special animals on them, all the animals at CHLA. And they're walking around. I'm blown away today already. It's 8:32 in the morning. The walk officially starts at 10. And look at everybody excited, the energy in the place. Everybody's excited to do something for the kids today and help out and raise money for the great things they do at CHLA.
10: I would also like to direct everybody over to the Coast Tent right across from the ESPN
9: Tent. Well, perfect.
10: Because we are having a raffle for Ed Sheeran tickets in four
9: Wait, Ed Sheeran?
10: To nuts. So good.
9: Oh.
10: Go drop your
9: Darren, you an Ed Sheeran guy?
1: Yeah, I love music in general.
9: You popped up.
1: I am a guy. I'm driving in the car going to work. If the Ed Sheeran song pops up, I am hitting, 10% of his notes.
9: Okay, I like it.
10: Drop your name in the raffle, and you might be there.
9: There you go, the Coast 103.5 tent right across from us here at ESPN LA at the Santa Monica Pier. Now, Darren, I scoped out your IG this morning.
1: Okay.
9: Now, I think we've run into each other in Rams games and Lakers
1: Absolutely.
9: Games.
1: Absolutely.
9: We're the home of the Rams and the Lakers here on ESPN LA. How pumped were you to get to do the Myles Garrett story on CBS this week?
1: The whole city was pumped up to do the Myles Garrett story. I mean, we were all surprised by that.
9: Like, we were.
1: I mean, think about it, man. We have the NFL MVP and the Defensive Player of the Year on the same team.
9: Now there's no excuse for us not to win the Super Bowl.
1: There's no excuse. There's no excuse down, when it's the fourth quarter, when there's 2 minutes left for us to not really solidify
10: things.
1: Because you have a guy like Myles Garrett who's going to get that sack that we needed.
9: Exactly.
1: It's sad to see Jared Verse go. Because
9: it is.
1: We call that like media gold because every time he has a mic in front of him, he says great stuff. But I'll trade in the media gold for the sack leader. Single season sack leader.
10: I have a question for you both, though. How did the Rams pull that off without anyone knowing? You say it's such a surprise to everyone.
1: I mean, think about the Luka trade.
9: Yeah.
1: Nobody knew about that.
9: LA was the home
1: came
9: of
1: stars. Weren't
10: there a little bit of leaking?
1: I think there was a little bit of
9: leaking. I mean, the NBA might have. I do the
10: it
9: show, the morning
10: like there
9: show
10: was with, some leaking.
9: With George Sedano, who's part of the NBA on ESPN on TV. He always says, no, it's just random that it happened. I'm always like, the Mavs, I don't know. They kind of got taken care of with that number one pick later. But with the Rams, Les Snead, general manager, he says F them picks, and he always pulls off the miracles.
10: Okay.
9: What they pulled off with Matthew Stafford coming here for Jared Goff, what they now pull off with Myles Garrett, Rams, and listen, last time they won the Super Bowl, Ellen, was at SoFi Stadium.
10: Yes.
9: It's going to be at SoFi Stadium again. Let's do it.
10: Yeah.
9: Let's do it for the city of L.A. Ellen Kay, Darren Haynes from CBS2, you guys are hosting the event. Thank you for everything you do for
10: CBS. Oh, my gosh. Thank you. Thank you for having us. I would like to ask one thing, though. Could I have one of those ESPN bandanas?
9: Yes.
1: I try to win at the little contest thing, Dad, and we both lost.
9: Let's get one for Darren, too.
1: Yeah.
9: Why not? He can rock it on CBS2.
1: I used to rock this under
10: Thank
1: my football
10: so
1: helmet
10: much.
1: As a kid. I always wanted to be like Deion Sanders or Ricky Waters, who used to.
9: You also are blessed, Darren, because you get to work with Jim Hill.
1: Yeah.
10: We love Jim.
9: He's another legend.
1: It's amazing, like, the interviews, because, we're celebrating 50 years him in Los Angeles.
9: Yeah.
1: And I'm like, man, he interviewed that guy. He did this one. I mean, he had Tiger Woods when he was, like, 5 or 6 years old.
9: You know, at press conferences, Jim always gets to ask the first question.
1: Yeah.
9: No matter what team, no matter which star.
10: It's Jim.
9: It's Jim first.
1: You know what blows my mind? So, Jim Hill was in the Rocky movie. I think he was in Rocky 4, Rocky 3.
9: Rocky 3.
1: Blew my mind. And then here's the crazy part. We talk about the Knicks in the NBA Finals, and this is the first time they had the lead in NBA Finals since the O.J. Simpson chase way back in the day.
10: No way.
1: Yeah. And O.J., I don't know if Jim Hill reached out to O.J. or O.J. called Jim, but Jim was talking to O.J. during that chase. Who has that kind of power? Who has that kind of media power?
10: That's right. And I'm listening to you talk about Jim and all the history of sports, and I don't know if we have time.
9: We have nothing but
10: time. Okay, so what are we doing with LeBron?
1: Ooh.
9: So here's another interesting thing that we talk about on ESPN LA. A lot of people are split right down the middle, Ellen.
1: I think it's
9: a lot of Lakers fans are definitely not split, right?
1: Yeah.
9: They want LeBron gone. They want to move on. But LeBron, and now the Lakers, under Mark Walter's group, the Dodgers ownership, they want to make money, too. They want to raise ticket prices. They still want to sell out the building. So do you keep LeBron one more year, run it back a little bit? But the question is, and now it's coming out yesterday, that Austin Reeves wants a max deal, potentially wants a max deal. And you smiled there, and I saw it. Because you're like, you ain't going to give Austin Reeves no max deal. So how do you keep it together? Do you want to fill up the building and LeBron one more year, run it back with a healthy Luka, hopefully? Or do you want to start over and then maybe not be in contention right out of the gate? I say keep LeBron one more year.
10: Okay.
9: Keep him one more year. If Austin's got to go, he's got to go. Build around Luka and let's do it one more time. You got to go out. You can't let LeBron go to Golden State or go back to Cleveland. No, he's a Laker.
10: Yeah.
9: What about you, Darren? What do you think?
20: Well, I think it's either he's going to stay in L.A. or I think he's going to figure out something to go back to Cleveland. But my thing will be is stay here in L.A., do your final year, figure out some way to make it work. He's going to have to take less money. You know, it's going to happen. Now, Austin Reeves on the max contract, that's going to be really, really tough. What's also, I may lean towards what you were mentioning in regards to keeping him here, filling up the seats.
9: Yes.
20: Because right now, the West is very competitive with
9: Absolutely.
20: The Spurs and OKC. Can the Lakers really put together a team to actually win the West next year? Maybe so, but it's going to be dang on hard. So we might as well take advantage of LeBron one more year, fill the seats up, give him his nice little farewell tour, and then build a team around Luka a little bit more after that.
9: When are you coming on the Sedano and Cap Morning Show?
20: We'll exchange up. You're on my IG. DM me.
10: Yeah.
9: You want me to slide first?
20: I want you to slide.
10: You slide first.
9: Okay.
10: Because it's your show.
20: Why don't we both slide
10: into each other's DM? You should slide into that, and then you should also reciprocate.
9: We'll slide back and forth.
20: It's going to be a lot of slip and slide going on.
10: And I think we also need to celebrate Freddie Freeman this morning.
9: Yes. Another walk-off last night. Beats down the Angels. At first, everybody was like, are the Angels really going to win this somehow at Dodger Stadium on a Friday night? And then Freddie does it again with a walk-off.
10: So good.
20: An amazing team.
9: Now, one thing we celebrate on my morning show again, every once in a while, I'll slip in a D's Grease.
10: Okay, that's fantastic.
9: Every once in a while. Now, most people don't understand why.
10: Yeah.
9: But I'll say, like, right now it's 69 D's Grease at 8:38 in the morning.
10: That's right.
9: There you go.
10: I love that. I love that you celebrate
9: You're
10: radio.
9: The best. Darren, thank you so much. Darren Hayes from CBS2. You guys are doing amazing stuff today, hosting the event.
10: Come and
9: see us. Walk and play in L.A.
10: Yes.
9: The Santa Monica Pier. Ellen, you're the best. Darren, you're the best. I'll be sliding in soon.
20: Okay.
9: Thank you so much.
10: Love you.
9: We love you, too. It is the Walk and Play L.A. event here on ESPN L.A. We're covering all morning long. 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
12: When you talk about Tariq Skubal, you immediately go Don. 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
9: Yes, indeed, 8:46 on a Saturday morning. We are live from the city of Santa Monica. What a morning so far here at the 10th Annual Walk and Play LA event. Raise money for CHLA, all the amazing things they do. Thanks to Ellen Kay and CBS2's Darren Hayes, who joined us a little while ago. Now it's time for another amazing story. Now, you've heard the story, and I just got to meet Leandro Hidalgo's daughter, Mia, who got a liver transplant at CHLA, and now time for another amazing story about the patients, the care. Cole Racich. Cole, you are a 17-year-old rising star, right?
1: Yep.
9: But you beat cancer at CHLA.
1: I sure did, yeah.
9: So let's get right into it. You play water polo, right?
1: Play
9: you look like
1: polo.
9: A water polo player.
1: Yeah, I play water polo, surf. I've grown up in Santa Barbara.
9: Okay.
1: And, yeah, about my story, I played a bunch of water polo. I played on three teams at one point, Olympic Development Program, club, and high school. And during that time, I got super sick. And
9: in 2024, right?
1: 2023, October 3rd, I was picked up from a team of CHLA on a helicopter. They took me to CHLA. And there I was diagnosed with leukemia. I spent 123 days in the hospital, and I just can't thank enough CHLA for what they did. All the teams came together. They did so well, and they cured me.
9: Now, let's go back. You said you got sick in October of 23. What does that mean, you got super sick? Before you were helicoptered to CHLA, tell us a little bit about that, how that happened.
1: Yeah, so it was honestly about an eight-month period where I kept getting ear infections through water polo, and I thought it was just ear infections.
9: But because you're a swimmer, because you're in the water all the time.
1: Yeah, of course. So then it happened to be a tumor that was growing behind my ear.
9: Oh, my God.
1: Slowly, and then I got super sick. It was about 6 days, and then we just thought it was like me super sick, like, yeah, and it was super rough. And I went to the doctor, and then they just sent me straight to the ER, did 9 hours of testing. Then at 3 a.m., then they told us that I was getting picked up by a helicopter from a team at CHLA.
9: So you needed to go to CHLA, right? Because that's where they take care of these things.
1: Yeah, they do the best.
9: They
1: do.
9: They are the best. That's why we're out here raising money and walking the 3K today.
1: Oh, yeah.
9: Because the work that CHLA does for the kids. And you were a kid. You're still a kid, really. I mean, let's be honest.
1: Yeah, 17.
9: And that's what it's all about. Now, here's the thing, because I see your family here as we do this interview, Cole. Let's talk about the support that CHLA does for the family, right? Because I'm sure you were terrified about what was going on.
1: Mm-hmm.
9: Your family was terrified too, right?
1: Yeah.
9: And CHLA is there to hold them up, right?
1: Yeah, 100%. My mom was there every second. She spent every night in the hospital with me. And CHLA allowed all my family. I have four older siblings that are a lot older than me. They were all in high school when I was born.
9: Okay.
1: And they all were able to come down whenever they wanted, and CHLA just supported so much. Every nurse it was basically a family. It became a family because how much time I spent there, 123 days. And, yeah, I love each one of them, and every time I get to see their faces, it's just so amazing.
9: That's wonderful. 123 days. Now, because of your connection to water, and I'm told your connection to the ocean, that helped get you through it spiritually, because I'm sure you weren't in the best place, mindset,
1: yeah,
9: right?
1: Yeah, yeah. Yeah, so we actually had a TV in there, and every time I would turn on that TV and just watch, like, Hawaii waves or my local surf spot in Santa Barbara. And I was like, I'm going to get back there, and I'm just going to get that feeling of duck diving under a wave with my surfboard, and I just can't wait for that day. And now we're doing that pretty much every day, and I go to the beach every day and maximize every day because I have a new outlook on life.
9: God bless you, man. That's beautiful. Now, you walked around the hospital to keep yourself positive.
1: Yep.
9: You also had healing and art.

0: giving me the right answer. I appreciate that. Cole Racich, he's a patient at CHLA. Now, you were there for 123 days. You beat cancer. How are you doing now, Cole?
1: I'm doing great. Yeah, I just had my first swim season. I had water polo season, but swim season was amazing. We got three records that I was a part of, all nice. Relays. We went to Division I CIF. And
0: okay,
1: I,
0: congratulations.
1: And I placed 14th in there.
0: Awesome.
1: For the 100 freestyle, and then we made it in a lot of our relays, and we placed, I think, 18th in our 4x100 and our 4x50.
0: Congratulations, so, yeah. Bro. That's awesome.
1: Yeah, and overall 13th place in Division I. So
0: where are you thinking about college?
1: College, somewhere super close to the beach. I live in Santa Barbara, so UCSB, I've always grown up going there.
0: Okay.
1: So, yeah, either that, Cal Poly, or somewhere down in San Diego. But I'm pretty spoiled with my life, and I want to stay next to the beach. So I'm super grateful for all that.
0: Now, we're live at the Walk and Play LA 10th annual event here at the Santa Monica Pier. We're all walking the 3K in a little bit when it gets underway around 10 o'clock. Now, you're walking today to raise money in honor of someone special. Why don't you tell us who that is, Cole?
1: Yeah, so my team is Dr. Gainan. Dr. Gainan, he spent 27 years at the hospital of CHLA, and he was my doctor. And he's one of the most amazing men. He brought together doctors from all over the country and all internationally as well. And, yeah, he did, like, so much for me and leukemia treatment. Like, it all worked so well, and I just can't thank him enough. And recently he passed away. And we're just walking in his name today.
0: That's beautiful, man.
1: Yeah.
0: That's beautiful. Congratulations, Cole.
1: Yeah.
0: You're a great story, man.
1: Thank you.
0: Keep healthy, okay?
1: Yeah.
0: Well, go to every doctor checkup, take all your medicine, okay?
1: There we go.
0: I plan to interview every year here.
1: Awesome. Yeah.
0: Okay? At the CHLA Walk and Play. Take care, man. Good luck today on the walk.
1: Thanks
0: and
1: so
0: a great
1: much.
0: Cause that you're raising money for. We are live in Santa Monica on the pier here at the CHLA Walk and Play event. Hey, Cole, you're done now. Unless you want to talk sports. Who are your sports teams? You live in Santa Barbara.
1: I don't know. I keep seeing clips of Wemby, so he's pretty sick. So
0: yeah, but last night, the Knicks took care of him last night.
1: Oh, did they?
0: Knicks are up 2-0 in the finals. Who's your baseball team?
1: Dodgers, probably, yeah.
0: There we go.
1: There we go,
0: there
1: Dodgers.
0: We go. There we go.
1: They're
0: Cole.
1: Always winning.
0: All right, take care, man. Good luck on the walk,
1: yeah,
0: okay?
1: Thank you, man.
0: All right, beautiful. Go to ESPNLA.com. If you've heard that story with Cole Racich and how he beat cancer at the age of 14, Cole, we're going to get a picture right here. I'm going to stay on the air, though, because it's only 8:53.
2: Can you put this on?
0: No, yeah, you can put it on. You can take it off, Cole. All right, see, there's always these cameras ready. Everybody wants to take pictures here while I'm in the middle of doing this, but let's do this here. All right, beautiful, Cole. Have a great day, man. Go to ESPNLA.com. Let's raise money for the kids, raise money for great, great people like Cole who beat cancer at CHLA. You heard it there. The minute that his doctors in the emergency room knew what was going on, they didn't even doubt where they had to go. They said, let's send him to CHLA. You've heard about Mia and her father, Leandro. We've been playing that audio. Leandro just brought Mia here. We took a picture. I finally got to meet Mia, who's now 2.5 years old. She had a liver transplant at Children's Hospital Los Angeles. That's what it's all about. That's what we're doing here today for the Walk and Play LA event, the 10th annual. But they've been doing this for 10 years. It's 8:54 in the morning. This place is packed. People getting ready to walk the 3K and raise money for the kids. So we ask you today, go to ESPNLA.com. You're going to spend $5 on coffee. You're going to spend $20 at breakfast today. 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I know you're not going to be out here to walk, but we're raising money till the end of June. It's going for a cause that literally saves lives. And I've been very open about my health journey and what I went through a few years ago with heart failure and everything. If it wasn't for the great doctors and nurses I saw, I'd be dead. Same for kids, okay? CHLA helps them. And here's the thing. Hopefully you never have to go through this. Hopefully your daughter, your son never have to go to CHLA. But if they do, they're going to be giving world-class care. 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Cole Racich, the 17-year-old water polo player that had leukemia in 2023 and in 2024, spent 123 days at CHLA to beat cancer. Amazing. Coming up, we're still going to talk to some great people. Paul Viviano is the president and CEO of CHLA. He's going to join us later on this morning. And Kate Burmaster, so she runs all the dogs that you see at CHLA, the pups, right, that help people. They're the support animals. She oversees all of that. She's the senior manager of the Ammerman Family Foundation Dog Therapy Program. They're all under her. She does amazing work. She told us some great stories already. We're going to talk about those stories, too, coming up later this morning. And

0: Coming up, Dr. Rebecca Margolis. She's the director of well-being in the Department of Anesthesiology Critical Care here at CHLA. She's going to join us in a little bit, too, because there's so many things that go in to taking care of the kids. And that's what's really important at CHLA. And that's why we're out here walking for this great cause. That's why usually you hear the Sedano and Cap Morning Show Saturday special, where we present to you the best of all the week. But today we wanted to be live from Santa Monica, telling the stories, talking to the people, and helping raise money. It's like a telethon. As I always say on the air, let's do it for the kids. I'm like Jerry Lewis out here, shaking my tin can, because that's what we got to do. We got to raise money for the kids today. ESPNLA.com. We're going to be on the air till about 11:30 a.m. this morning doing this. And guess what? We're not going to stop talking about it. I'm going to keep bothering everybody. Like Cappy yesterday said he was donating $200. I'm going to say, Cappy, where's that money, sucker? Because you know Cappy. He likes to squeeze that quarter till the eagle screams. Steve Mason gave $500. John Ireland gave $150. DeMarco, Travis, they gave $250 each. 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
4: Yes, indeed, 9:02 on a Saturday morning. We are live from the city of Santa Monica. What a beautiful morning so far. The LA Kings are out here, our fine partner at ESPN LA. I just saw Bailey, the mascot, and I just saw the legendary Darrell Evans. He came by to say hello. What a day so far. The place is packed here on the pier as we get ready to walk the 3K in about an hour from right now. Darrell Evans and Sam Boney, Sam Batesh, are getting ready to walk. To benefit the kids, go to ESPNLA.com. I'm not tired of saying it because we got great stories to talk about. We've talked about Leandro Hidalgo, his daughter Mia, and what they've done. And what Mia, this amazing life-saving care she received at CHLA. We've also talked to Cole Racich is a 17-year-old. He beat leukemia at CHLA, water polo player. He could have died, most likely would have died with his prognosis. But guess what? CHLA took care of him. Now he's healthy. He's getting ready for college. He's an incredible, incredible athlete. That's what they do at CHLA. So go to ESPNLA.com, donate money, click on the CHLA logo, give us $5, $10, use the code PLAY, P-L-A-Y, and we're going to match that. We're going to throw some $10. We're going to throw $10 in there, into the kitty, to raise money for the kids here today. Amazing. So it's not just a walk. You hear the music behind me. You hear all the, you know, our friends from Don Francisco are serving up coffee. I think Uncle Polly's, the sub place, Great Deli. I see Costco over here. The dogs are walking around, the support animals from CHLA. I think I just saw Hobie because I've got the playing cards here of all the different support animals that they have at CHLA. I think Hobie was walking around getting belly rubs from people. Coast 103.5 is here. Ellen Kay joined us. Just Darren Hayes from CBS2 was also awesome. It's such a great day to raise money for the kids here and what CHLA does. All the fine people there. We've talked to Don Wilcox. We're going to talk to Alex Carter, who heads up this holding. She's going to join us around 11 o'clock after the walk. But this is what it's all about, helping the kids. And listen, on a Saturday morning at 9 o'clock, usually here on ESPN LA, we're playing the Sedano and Cal Morning Show best of all the best highlights of the week. And this week was great. But today we wanted to be live and local from Santa Monica to talk about the great things that they're doing at CHLA. And listen, sports is sports, right? Already we've been talking about the Dodgers. Huge win. Freddie Freeman walks it off in the ninth inning last night against the Angels. They win 1-0. Yamamoto will be on the mound tonight as we get ready for Game 2. Dodgers-Angels, the freeway series at Chavez Ravine. We've got Game 3 of the Stanley Cup Finals tonight. You'll watch that on ABC. The Vegas Golden Knights, the Carolina Hurricanes. How about Game 2 of the NBA Finals last night? You heard all the play-by-play courtesy of ESPN Radio. Our very own George Sedano on the sidelines. Knicks do it again. Knicks take down Wemby and the Spurs. They have a 2-0 series lead as now the series heads back. Or not back, heads for the first time to New York City at the Garden. The first time the finals have been played at the Garden since 1999. How about that? A lot of people weren't even alive. I know a lot of the kids were seeing walk around here today at the Santa Monica Pier weren't even alive in 99. I was in high school when the last time the Knicks were in the NBA Finals. So we're getting ready for that. So we understand sports. We understand the world of sports and everything we're talking about and everything we do every day here on ESPN LA. But like we always like to say, there's more to life than just sports. And that's what our message is always here at ESPN LA. So whether it's talking about our favorite movies, our favorite pizza, what we watched on TV, our own families, our own personal lives, how about the struggle that so many families go through when they go to CHLA for life-saving care at Children's Hospital Los Angeles, right there on Sunset Boulevard. We did it last year with the Make March Matter campaign.

0: And we had a lot of fun raising money for the kids, and we're back here this year doing it for Children's Hospital Los Angeles. 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Children's Hospital Los Angeles, all the amazing work they do in pediatrics. Paul Viviano, the president and CEO, is going to join us a little bit later. Kate Burmaster, she runs all the support animals here. The dogs you see walking around, helping the patients all day long at Children's Hospital Los Angeles. You hear the great music. It's called, as I like to say, it's a party, party, oh party here at the Santa Monica Pier. By the way, I haven't been to the Santa Monica Pier probably in close to 10 years. And I don't get out to the Santa Monica Pier often, and it's reimagined here, what CHLA has done here on the pier today, walking, another support animal walking by. Man, it's just beautiful to see. And there's Kate Burmaster. She's going to be watching, joining us later on the show. She's got the great support animals that are such a huge part of what they do today at CHLA and what they do every day. She's got the group. She's the captain for the Walk and Play LA team. Pause for a Cause, as they raise money for what they do at Children's Hospital Los Angeles every day for the kids. Prologis is here. They're the title sponsor here of Walk and Play LA, the 10th annual event at CHLA, and what they're doing here today. This is what it's all about. What we do at ESPN LA, we are the home of your Los Angeles Lakers, your Los Angeles Rams, the LA Kings. Bailey, the Kings, Darrell Evans, they're out here supporting the kids. We talk sports. We're also the home of USC. As I just saw a Caleb Williams T-shirt walk in to the under the arches here to the pier. But this is what we do too. We like to be out in the community. We like to support people. We want to support the kids. We want to support great efforts. We're getting ready for the World Cup. For 3 weeks, we're going to be out in the community. ESPN LA, taking it to the streets. We want to see you in Culver City, Pico Rivera. Okay, we want to see you across cities across Los Angeles as we celebrate the World Cup being here in LA in 2026 as we get ready for the Olympics too in just a few years. And the Super Bowl, right? We talked about Myles Garrett being a Los Angeles Ram. As we gear up, locked and loaded, you heard J.B. Long say it there a few moments ago as we played a commercial for the L.A. Rams. Locked and loaded, Myles Garrett joins the MVP, Matthew Stafford. What a year it's going to be in Los Angeles. What a summer it's going to be with the World Cup here. And it starts today in Santa Monica under a cloudy sky as we get ready for the Walk and Play, the 10th annual event, to save lives every step of the way. And that's what they do at Children's Hospital Los Angeles. Dr. Rebecca Margolis, she oversees well-being and the Department of Anesthesiology, Critical Care Medicine, ACCCM. She oversees that. She's going to join us in a few minutes here, too, to talk about all the great work they're doing at CHLA. Well, all the great work we do at ESPN LA, we try to give back to the community. And that's what it's all about, right? Because at the end of the day, if you're listening to this and you're going, I can't believe Morales is on the air from Santa Monica talking to himself. Usually we hear him on Live Imaging Tuesdays, interrupt shows. Usually we hear him as part of the Sedano and Cap morning show, making all his funny jokes and yelling bam and all that, calling people suckas and gutless bums. But some days we got to take the bit off and the shtick off and do something to give back to the community. And that's what we try to do here at ESPN LA. We call ourselves LA's mega sports station, but how we take it back to the streets and do something for the city of Los Angeles, the community. And here's the thing, CHLA sees over 750,000 kids a year. Those kids aren't just from LA and the Southern California region. 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That's what CHLA is known for, life-saving care, but they can't do it without our help. 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Come on, Jack. 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You save $10, then you can put an extra $10 in so that we can raise money for the kids and all the amazing work being done here at Children's Hospital Los Angeles. The walk starts in about 50 minutes, 10 a.m. We're also going to talk at 10 a.m. I was talking to Geeter, Chris McGee from Spectrum Sportsnet. I was talking to Geeter yesterday about our special guest coming up at 10 a.m., Sinjin Smith. Now, if you know that name, he's a legend. He's the legend, often referred to back in the day as the King of the Beach. He's a UCLA Bruin, but he's the man responsible for bringing beach volleyball to the Olympics. It's an Olympic sport because of the work Sinjin Smith did back in the day. We might even bring up the Side Out movie to him. But Sinjin Smith, a former professional beach volleyball player, a legend. He's going to be here today, too, raising money for the kids. We'll talk to St. John Smith at about 10 a.m. We're also going to talk to, again, Paul Viviano, the president and CEO of Children's Hospital Los Angeles, and Kate Burmaster Allhead. She runs all the wellness care dogs, the support animals that help the kids and help the families, because some of the stories she's told us about the joy. Think about this, and I remember when I was in the hospital for 2 weeks. The worst part was, oh, we got to run another test. We got to do another scan, another MRI on you, Chris. We got to take blood. Every morning, they took blood at 6 o'clock. They woke me up to stick a needle in my arm and take blood. They did that 2 times a day. My hospital didn't have support animals walking around. Think about, I was 41 years old when that happened to me. Think about if your child is in the hospital and they're getting prodded with needles, they're getting tested. Sometimes they're receiving news that isn't so good. The support animals here and what they do here at CHLA, they try to put a smile on the kids' face and put a smile on the parents' faces, the grandparents, the aunts, the uncles, the godparents, because the news isn't often good. And sometimes their final moments, a child's final moments, is at CHLA. But maybe there's a support animal next to them trying to make them smile. And those are the memories you're going to have as a parent if, unfortunately, your child doesn't make it through. 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And we'll do more of it next, right here at about 3 minutes from now on ESPN LA.
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0: And it is a Saturday morning, 17 minutes after 9 o'clock. We're live and local on a Saturday morning here on ESPN LA from the Santa Monica Pier for the 10th annual CHLA Walk and Play LA event. As I keep saying, you hear the big voice guy there, Mr. Cutler, say go to ESPNLA.com, click on the CHLA logo. Do it for the kids, Jack. I'm holding a cup of coffee. This would probably be $5 somewhere this morning. Put that $5, put another $5 on top of that, and use the code PLAY, P-L-A-Y, at checkout. We're going to cover $10, so you can put another $10 in there. Another special guest here this morning, Dr. Rebecca Margolis. Dr. Rebecca, how are you?
15: Good morning, Chris.
0: Good morning.
15: My heart is full seeing all of this here at the pier today.
0: I love this. Now, I'm going to try to get your title correct so we can really dive in. You're the Director of Well-Being in the Department of Anesthesiology, Critical Care Medicine. Is that correct?
15: That is correct. My mom probably can't spell it, but yes.
0: So the acronym, I'm a big acronym guy. I love my initial CMM. So you're the ACCM at CHLA.
15: Let me tell you what that is.
0: Okay, let's go.
15: That's Anesthesiology, Critical Care Medicine. But really, we are a department that has four divisions. We're anesthesiology, so okay. I'm the sleepy department, right?
0: Okay.
15: We have critical care, those physicians and nurse practitioners and allied healthcare providers that take care of our sickest and most critically ill children at the hospital.
0: Okay.
15: Pain medicine, so kids with chronic pain or pain conditions, and then palliative care medicine. So we really treat the sickest children at the hospital in all stages of their recovery.
0: And what we like to do is try to remind our listeners, and we've been doing working with CHLA. Last year we did Make March Matter campaign. So we did this whole broadcast at the hospital for a full day. But we remind everybody, hopefully you never have to go to CHLA with your children. But if you do, they're going to see you and they're going to talk to your unit, because if they're really in bad shape, you're going to help fix them, right? And that's why we walk today, correct?
15: We walk today. Even my son was a patient at the hospital a couple of times, and it was a very humbling experience to be on the other side. But I have the privilege of really meeting families and patients and parents sometimes on the worst day of their life.
0: Exactly.
15: And to be able to talk them through that and make them feel like I'm caring for the most precious thing in their life, like I would for my own son, and
0: right.
15: make sure that they can feel like they can take an exhale when they leave their kid with me is like the best part of my job.
0: Now, you've got a team here. You're a captain of a team walking today, right?
15: That is correct.
0: Now, your team is called the Dream Team, the ACCM Dream Team. Do I have that right?
15: You have that right. I try to talk to my patients before they're going to sleep about like where they want to go in their mind.
0: So I've told my health story on the air a lot, so I'll just bring you up to date quickly.
15: Please do.
0: I was in a coma for 3 days. I had heart failure about 2 years ago. So the scariest part, so I had heart failure, and they thought I was recovering fine. They thought I was going to go home after a week. And then I woke up seizing, and I had 3 massive seizures. They immediately put me into a coma. I was in a coma for 3 days. I had ended up having 3 strokes. So the scariest part, the sleepy time, I don't even remember.
15: Yeah.
0: But the scariest part in the ICU room was for my girlfriend, Stephanie, who's right here, my parents, and my uncle. And the support they received from the ICU unit, I was at St. Joseph's in Orange. I don't think if I wouldn't have been at that hospital, I probably would have died. And a lot of scary information was coming back because they didn't exactly know what was going on. But it was the amazing nurses, the amazing doctors that held them up. And what I always talk about, just feeling the energy at CHLA when I walk in there and we walk into the hospital, and even the energy here today at the walk. As you say, the scariest part of a parent's life, right? The children often maybe don't know what's going on. They don't realize how bad it may be. But the families, the support we hear from the families, and how CHLA helps the families with the support dogs. We have the cards here. And how you try to put a smile on someone's face during the scariest moment. It's also part of why we walk today. Not just for the patients, but for the families, right?
15: We can really make magic happen for the patients and the families. Even just simple things. Blowing up a balloon before we go to sleep. My Spotify has been taken over by my patients. So I have the gamut from what the teenagers like, which I learned SZA is spelled S-Z-A this year.
0: Oh, you just learned that. Okay.
15: Yes, I learned that.
0: Okay.
15: And, you know, really that vulnerable moment when kids are looking in your eyes and there's all these strangers around and everybody's in blue pajamas. if you can really make them feel like they're safe and they're being taken care of just like their parents would, is a privilege. And like the magic, it's the magic of the job. When you can put a kid to sleep and they're happy and they wake up and feel safe, they're going to, you know, especially if they're in, they have an illness where they have to come back to the hospital multiple times. That first time is so critical to make sure they feel safe and cared for. Everybody has a positive experience so that the hospital is not a scary place to go.
0: Absolutely. Dr. Rebecca Margolis, she's part of the amazing team here at CHLA. We are at the Walk and Play LA event at the Santa Monica Fair. How you doing, buddy? So you're very, for someone who puts people to sleep and children to sleep, you're very lively. Do you get that a lot?
15: I do. It's, you know, it's funny. I never thought I'd be an anesthesiologist.
0: Well, that's what I want to ask you. Yeah. How did you choose that? How did that happen?
15: What I realized is the people person in me is actually, for pediatric anesthesia, so important. Because you're coming to me with your child, and if I can look at you and make you think and use my people skills, my innate extroversion, to make you realize that, like, this is actually safe, and it might be the worst day of your life, but we're going to shepherd you through this. It's wonderful. I also love anesthesia because I'm a very impatient person.
0: Right.
15: So we get, you know, I get to take a kid through a really complex procedure really quickly and see physiology in real time, give a medication, see the effect. I don't prescribe it. You come back. I just give it.
0: Right.
15: So it's really gratifying experience to take somebody and shepherd them through that from, you know, pre-op all the way to the ICU or home.
0: Why is CHLA, we hear from so many of the patients that are healthy, luckily, right, and they come back. And every family that we've spoken to talks about how they go back to CHLA, not just for treatment or for a checkup, but just to visit everybody, because that's the impact CHLA makes. And I think we've already heard several reasons why you love CHLA so much, but talk about the culture of CHLA and why it's so incredible.
15: It's funny. So I'm the director of well-being for, as you mentioned, and one of the things I try to study is culture. And what is it about CHLA that makes us want to come back? And I think at the end of the day, the things that bind us are the mission. Where it is amazing to have everybody on the same page. I'm waving at the amazing dog therapy.
0: Oh, they're incredible, the dogs.
15: They're amazing. I mean, these people are volunteers, and they come to the hospital because they want to put smiles on the patients' faces. And we all have the same mission, and the people and the dedication that you feel is real.
0: Yeah.
15: And goes beyond anything I've ever seen at any other institutions.
0: Now, we mentioned the dogs. Kate Burmaster, who leads up that program with the dogs, she's going to join us next hour here live from Santa Monica. But before you jumped on the air, you told me your office is right next to her at CHLA.
15: It is.
0: So you get to see the dogs all the time, right?
15: It's the best part of my day. And did you know, this is my favorite order to put in, is you can order dog therapy in the electronic medical record.
0: Really?
15: It is I try to do that as much as possible. It's for my own personal joy. But yes, I went to go see a patient a couple of weeks ago who had a complication after surgery, and we were talking through what we could do to help him. And he was like, well, how can I see the dogs? And I was like, that I can help with.
0: Oh, that's wonderful. Oh, man. So what else do you do in life? Because you're so full of energy. I got to ask you. So, like, I golf, but I don't have enough time to golf because I'm always on the radio, it seems like, which is a good thing, or I'm watching sports. You seem like you've got so much energy. What else do you do other than put people to sleep?
15: Well, I'll tell you two things.
0: Okay.
15: I'll tell you a personal one and a professional one.
0: Okay.
15: Professionally, my passion and what wakes me up every day is trying to make, as you know, in COVID, we saw lots of healthcare providers leave. And we felt that at CHLA. We had really experienced providers leaving. And we see high rates of burnout. So one of the things I do is research healthcare provider well-being. How can I make it so you want to come and take care of the patients? Because actually, healthcare provider well-being and preventing burnout is a patient safety issue, right? We need the best and brightest coming to the hospital every day.
0: Right.
15: So I spend a ton of time researching that because actually, as an anesthesiologist, anesthesiologists have the highest rate of suicidality and mental health and substance abuse of any specialty in medicine.
0: If I may ask, why do you think that is?
15: I think that the emotional weight of what we do and the inability in the medical culture to speak about, we see traumatic things. And it's hard to carry, weight to bury. So we need to change that culture to be able to talk about it. It's normal to feel affected by what we do. As a matter of fact, I think families would be upset if they didn't think we were affected by what we do every day, right? And that's a hard thing to deal with. So I think that's really why. And so I work every day to try and do research and make interventions to make this a specialty, to make medicine something that, like, I want my son to go into, that he's going to be cared for just like we care for the patients. So that's professionally what I do.
0: Okay.
15: Personally, I'm trying to visit every national park in the United States.
0: Really?
15: Yes, with my son. So we're at 26 for my son, who's 7 so far.
0: That's amazing. Wow, that's awesome.
15: Yeah.
0: What's the next park?
15: The next park, we're going to Alaska at the end of the summer. So we're going to do Kenai Fjords and Glacier Bay.
0: Oh, wow. Congratulations on that. See, with sports fans, obviously we talk sports most of the time. 75% of the time on ESPN. The rest of it is just nonsense and fun. But we hear a lot of people say they want to go see every baseball stadium.
15: Mm-hmm.
0: We just went to Chicago and I saw Wrigley Field for the first time.
15: Oh,
0: so now I'm up to 7, which is not that impressive for a guy in sports. But I'm now like, I used to want to go see every presidential library. Now I'm like, maybe scrap that. Let's just go to every baseball stadium. But to go to every national park, that's tremendous.
15: You know, I think whatever it is, whether you're going to see every football stadium or baseball stadium, what we're all seeking is seeing things we've never seen in parts of our amazing country that I would never go to normally, right?
0: Absolutely. Dr. Rebecca Margolis, part of the amazing team here at CHLA. You're full of energy. You're full of positivity, just like everybody we experience here at CHLA. Thank you so much.
15: Thank you, and thank you for having us and supporting the hospital. We really
0: appreciate
15: it. Of
0: course. Have a great day today. Good luck on the 3K, okay?
15: Thank you.
0: Okay, Children's Hospital Los Angeles does amazing things. 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And do it for the kids, as we always say, because the kids need help. Our friends from Coast 103.5, Ellen Kay was on our air. Ellen's hosting this event with CBS2's Darren Haynes. We had Ellen on the show earlier. We're still going to talk to Kate Burmaster. 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Paul Viviano, the president and CEO of CHLA, is all ahead. We're doing all that today for the kids, live from the Santa Monica Pier. 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
21: 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ESPN. 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
0: 9:32 on a Saturday morning. We are live from the city of Santa Monica, the Walk and Play event here at the Santa Monica Pier, doing amazing things today, talking to amazing people, having amazing guests. By the way, Ellen Kay's husband, I talk about him on the air a lot, the legendary Roy Laughlin, one of the biggest executives in LA radio. The reason why you hear Wango Tango and all these things at Kiss FM is because of Roy and his team back in the early 2000s. He also started a sports station way back when. If you remember Extra Sports 1150 back in the day, that was all Roy's brainchild. 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We're going to give you $10 off, which means we're going to put $10 back into the kitty so that we can raise money for the kids. The walk, the 3K walk, is getting underway here around 10 a.m. I'm going to try to walk, too, between talking to some amazing people. Paul Viviano, the president and CEO of CHLA, is going to join us. Kate Burmaster, she has the pleasure of talking about and running the support animals here. There's all these amazing dogs walking around. We've been talking about it all week. You've heard the guests, the great Cole Ratchich, who joined us, the 17-year-old who beat cancer at CHLA. Dr. Rebecca Margolis, who just joined us, she was talking about her office is next to Kate's, and she gets to see the dogs every day. And it's part of the treat here as we see the dogs walking around here on the pier, and the place is packed. Everybody wanting to raise money for Children's Hospital Los Angeles and the great things they're doing at CHLA, as we always talk about. Hopefully your kids never have to be part of this. Hopefully they never have to go to CHLA. But if they do, you hear Ramona Shelburne, part of our family, Momo, tell her story about taking her kids to CHLA. There's no other place you want to go to if you need life-saving care. 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We know there's great things going on in the world of sports. Dodgers with the walk-off win. Freddie Freeman does it again. They beat the Angels last night. They get ready for Game 2, Dodgers-Angels tonight at Chavez Ravine. Tomorrow, by the way, Greg Bergman doing the Blue Review in person at Clearman's Galley in San Gabriel for the watch party. 1 o'clock, Dodgers-Angels, the rubber match. Of course, you see Greg as part of the Sedano and Cap Morning Show each weekday, 7 to 10 a.m., and the Blue Review, 6:30 a.m. on our YouTube channel at ESPN Los Angeles. He's going to be out in San Gabriel tomorrow. Join Greg Bergman in San Gabriel. The Blue Review watch party starts at 1 p.m., as the boys in blue take on the Angels. Our friends from Milagro Tequila will be pouring their signature freshest margarita straight from the Margarita Mobile at Sunday tomorrow at Clearman's Galley. We'll see you there. I also hear rumors that Angels fan, resident Angels fan, Samboni is going to be out there. You usually hear Samboni on ESPN LA talking Kings hockey. Speaking of the Kings, Bailey's here walking around somewhere with Daryl Evans. The LA Kings are represented here too today at the Santa Monica Pier for Walk and Play LA. You hear the music behind me. We're getting ready to party, party, oh party, and walk for the kids, do something for the kids, and raise some money, man. That's what it's all about. Let's raise some money, Jack. Go to ESPNLA.com, click on the logo for Children's Hospital Los Angeles, and donate some money for the kids for CHLA because they do life-saving care. They do amazing things. And as we've talked about, it seems like nonstop all week. And I talk about it with my own health journey, right? Because I know people are tired of hearing about that. Sedano and Cap always tell me, stop saying that you almost die. But the reality is I did almost die. If it wasn't for the amazing medical care I received at a Providence hospital, I wouldn't be here, right? And it's about the family care, the compassionate support around the family. And that's what they do here for the families. When a family comes to CHLA, it may be the worst day of their life, the worst month of their life, the worst week of their life. And that's what it's all about, is the support that the family gets. That's what they do at CHLA. That's why we raise money for the kids and for the families here. That's why we're walking the 3K today on a Saturday morning in Santa Monica. Why everybody's up early here drinking Don Francisco coffee. And Uncle Paulie's is out here, Costco. Everybody's represented. And we're just trying to do some good, man. Give back to the community. Because we bring so much joy here. Our listeners bring us so much joy at ESPN LA. Talking sports, Lakers, Rams, USC. Even Bruins. I don't like to talk about the Bruins, but the Bruins too, and all the other teams in L.A. And we try to do that here, and we want to bring joy back to the community, and that's what it's really important to do at Children's Hospital Los Angeles. They are officially starting the event now on stage here to get the walk underway for the 3K. And Paul Viviano is actually up on stage. He's going to join us here in just a little bit. The president and CEO of Children's Hospital Los Angeles. So, again, go to ESPNLA.com, donate money. Just click the CHLA logo, and then you can donate money towards the kids, towards helping the kids. That's what it's all about. That's what we're trying to do today on the airwaves of ESPNLA. Wilbur back in the back here at the headquarters back at LA Live. What I actually want to do is I want to revisit the interview from our Meet the Partners podcast with Don Wilcox, one of the executives here at CHLA, and Grammy Award-winning music producer Leandro Hidalgo. I just got to finally meet his daughter, Mia, who got life-saving care here at CHLA. And we had a great conversation on the Meet the Partners podcast about a month ago, talking about this event, but talking about the care he received at CHLA. So let's play that audio here for the next few minutes, Wilbert, if you could hit that for me. Leandro Hidalgo. Leandro, you just were at CHLA with your daughter, Mia, and we want to talk about Mia's story, but thank you for taking time to talk about the greatness of CHLA, Children's Hospital Los Angeles.
4: Thank you for having me.
0: So let's dive right into it. Your daughter, Mia, she was born, then she had to go to CHLA. Why don't you take it from there?
4: Yeah, so right around her two-month appointment, we ended up finding out that she was having some issues with her liver. And so we ran a couple tests, ended up finding out that she had what's called biliary atresia. The current hospital we were at, it was kind of out of their hands to be able to deal with that. And so we were recommended to CHLA.
0: So it says here, and I am reading this, Mia's story, because I don't have any kids, so I've not gone through this. But often children, when they're born, they have yellow-type eyes, right? Their eyes are yellow-colored.
4: Yeah.
0: And that's oftentimes because of the breast milk, right?
4: Exactly.
0: So sometimes it's kind of a normal part of the process. Mm-hmm. This became not a normal part of Mia's life because it says here that it usually lasts with newborns for, you know, a few weeks.
4: Yeah, usually within the first 2 months,
0: right,
4: it goes away, which is why all of her doctors were always like, oh, it's not really important.
0: Exactly. Yeah, it's not a big deal.
4: And they have a jaundice meter, which they measure the skin.
0: Okay.
4: And they could tell whether it's a problem or not.
0: Right.
4: And for her, it was never a problem.
0: Okay. And then it was a problem. So it didn't go away.
4: It wasn't a problem until it was.
0: And then you needed to seek real help from Children's Hospital Los Angeles, correct?
4: Exactly. After doing some blood tests, we were able to find out that her liver was actually not working the way it should have been. And so we were able to kind of diagnose her issue.
0: I can only imagine that was probably, I'm very open on the air about my health issues a couple of years ago. And the scariest part, I was in a coma for a few days. The scariest part of my ordeal, I was out. I was in dreamland. That was for my girlfriend, my parents, my uncle in the hospital room. Because they were still awake. I was out. And that's the scariest moment. Mia didn't know necessarily what was going on with her. But her parents did, right?
4: Yeah, I mean, being a baby, you don't really know what they
0: know
4: and what they don't,
0: right.
4: You know, and the pain they're feeling, what they're not feeling, because they can't communicate it. But definitely for us, it was a huge shock. You know, just before that, we were living the dream.
0: Right.
4: Second child, everything's great. you know, and then all of a sudden, second month appointment, we're going from thinking everything's okay to, hey, you guys have to go to the hospital right now.
0: So you go to CHLA. What happens there with Mia, your daughter?
4: So they start doing a bunch of tests and trying to figure out what the, you know, solution's going to be for her, because there are different options for her condition, which is biliary atresia. And some of those are doing like a Kasai procedure, which basically they reroute your intestine to your liver. Okay. And try to help the liver drain its bile into the intestine. Because the liver is basically like a tree. It's got a lot of branches with mm-hmm. a tree trunk.
0: Right, of course.
4: And so biliary atresia just chews away at those little pathways.
0: Okay.
4: And sometimes it's just the trunk that needs to be fixed. And that's what the Kasai does. Brings the intestine up to the liver. In her case, she had the Kasai procedure. It didn't work. And so ultimately her liver was failing. And, you know, the ultimate solution was just a transplant. There was no fix at that point.
0: So a liver transplant, you get the news at CHLA that a liver transplant has to happen. What's the thought then? I'm sure fear, yeah. agony.
4: There's so many thoughts at that moment, because, you know, I feel like if you have a plan, it's kind of, you have a mission, right? You
0: right.
4: stick to the plan, you do what you have to do, and you get it over with. But when you talk about a liver transplant, you don't really know what the future looks like. There's so much unknown. And specifically with her condition, one of the toughest parts is that for you to be on a liver transplant list, you have to go by the numbers of your test results.
0: Okay.
4: In her condition, the test results don't look as bad as the condition actually is in real life.
0: Okay.
4: And so on paper, it doesn't score her very high on the list. And so thankfully, we had amazing doctors who kept advocating for her and were writing letters of exceptions. And you can't submit a picture either. So because of her liver, they call it a weeping liver. It drains fluids into her belly. Her belly was the girth of a four-year-old baby or a four-year-old child, and she was 4 months old.
0: Oh, my God.
4: And you can't submit a picture.
0: Right.
4: So if you look at her, you say, clearly this baby's sick.
0: There's something wrong.
4: Exactly.
0: Right.
4: So we have to do it in writing. And thankfully, through, you know, the hospital advocating for us, she was able to get exception points, and she was put really high up on the list. And that, you know, allocated her a liver fairly quickly.
0: When you talk about that story, and you do it so well, by the way, thank you, because many people that are hearing this luckily haven't had to go through this with a child. But do you feel that if you weren't at CHLA, that you would have received this kind of care?
4: You know, when we had the option to go to CHLA, we also had other...
0: Hold on one second.
15: Okay.
0: That's okay, Monica. That's okay. I'll ask the question again. We'll
4: respond. Sure.
0: So, Leandro, do you feel that if you hadn't been at CHLA, that that kind of advocacy and care would have been there for Mia?
4: When we were at the other hospital and we had the choice to make mm-hmm. to where we wanted to go to next,
0: right?
4: You know, we were kind of left in the unknown, and we cast a net of questions to everybody that we knew, and every single person came back and said, there is no other place to go but CHLA.
0: Really?
4: And so for us, that was the unknown. And so we went to CHLA. Now that I look back in hindsight, there is no other place that I would rather be.
0: Right.
4: I mean, the attention, the care, you know, the amount of detail that went into her care being there, and then also the support for the family, because we talk about the kids so much, which is super important, right? But we're also humans, and we're going through it.
0: Yeah, it's about the family. It is so much, based on my ordeal, how the family is treated at a hospital and
4: absolutely.
0: The support for a family. That, yes, the patient is obviously vastly important, and the care they're receiving and getting them better and keeping them alive. But a family could be crumbling in that hospital room.
4: For
0: and
4: sure.
0: are there helping hands around them? And just in our experience here at ESPN LA, being around CHLA and the great team there, how much their team cares about human beings.
4: Oh, yeah.
0: And the souls that are not just the children, but also the parents, the family members, and all that. And I can honestly, and again, I don't have kids on my own, but if I did, or if I was talking to a friend with their children, go to CHLA.
4: Absolutely. I mean, we have a older son,
0: right?
4: And, you know, he would come to the hospital to visit, and they would bring in people to play with him and read stories and all that, you know. And even for us, when we were at, you know, our darkest moments, they would have people come by, the nurses, everybody from, you know, every single person in that building would always ask, how are you doing? What can I do to help you? They would share their stories and their experiences, give us hope, and, you know, just be there for us in a time where we really needed it.
0: Leandro Hidalgo, part of our Meet the Partners podcast here, talking about the great people at Children's Hospital Los Angeles. I want to ask you a fun question, and then I'm going to ask you a really sad question. Fun question is, Mia, your daughter, was born on the same day as the Grammy Awards, and it says here, you won a Grammy. What does that mean?
4: Yeah, that was my first one.
0: So you, how many Grammys do you have?
4: I think I'm 4 or 5 now.
0: Really? So Leandro, what do you do?
4: I'm a music producer and a mixing engineer.
0: Okay, yeah, wonderful.
4: So I work on music for a living.
0: Wonderful.
4: Yeah.
0: So you're a Grammy Award-winning mixing producer.
4: Yeah.
0: Here's the second question I want to ask. At any point during this journey with Mia and her health and her liver, was there a fear that she wasn't going to make it?
4: Absolutely.
0: Yeah.
4: I mean, there always is that thought in the back of your mind, you know.
0: But was that articulated by anybody?
4: Yeah. I mean, the doctors would tell you, you know, along the process that there is a chance that, you know, we won't allocate a liver in time. And there is a chance that even if we do, the transplant process won't be successful. And, you know, there's just so many steps along the way, the things that could go wrong, you know, and just, I guess, something you got to live with.
0: Right.
4: But thankfully, you know, we were on the better side of that.
0: Absolutely. So obviously we're telling this story because it was a successful story.
4: Yeah.
0: Mia received amazing care. She got that liver. How old is she now?
4: She's 2.5.
0: Okay, and how's she doing?
4: She's doing amazing. I mean, just such a bright little girl, just so happy. She's smart. She's healthy. She's fun.
0: Right.
4: She beats her brother up. You know, she's always jumping around. Sometimes a little too crazy for us. We're always telling her, hey, you have to be a little bit more careful because we're, you know, worried about her and her condition. But she doesn't seem to care one bit. She's a totally normal girl.
0: How often does she go back to CHLA?
4: We go back all the time just to bring, you know, pastries and, you know, just give back. But thankfully for care, she doesn't have to go back at all, or at least hasn't had to. And hopefully it stays that way forever.
0: Wonderful. Amen to that. And great story about Mia. Now we pivot to bring Dawn back into the interview here, because I've been talking about this on our air here quite a bit here at ESPN LA. The Walk and Play LA event, which is a huge event with Children's Hospital Los Angeles, happening on Saturday, June 6th, the Santa Monica Pier. ESPN LA, I'll be broadcasting live there that morning. And we'll get to that in a moment. But the real cool part of this is Mia is going to be a Walk and Play LA event champion this year. Now, what does that mean, Dawn, a Walk and Play champion?
5: She will be highlighted along with her family on the stage, and her story will be shared to inspire others.
0: Right.
5: That's really what we have. So many incredible families and champions and ambassadors, and our goal is just to continue to share their stories and inspire others. And I think, you know, Leandro shared with just hearing from other families when you're going through care can be so beneficial. So I think there could be families there that are in the midst of care and want to see the hope that is out there for them. And they get to experience that by hearing Mia's story and seeing her up on the stage, and she'll cheer us all on as we head out for the walk.
0: 9:48, we are back here live from the city of Santa Monica, the Walk and Play LA event. 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
9: As families head into summer travel season, there's one thing many people forget to plan for. 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Joining us now is Dr. Peter McCullough with some smart ways to be prepared before summer begins. Doctor, summer is supposed to be relaxing, but travel can come with surprises. So why is summer a time when families should think ahead medically?
10: Because there's always stress about getting sick on a trip and then ending up in the urgent care.
9: What are some of the most common issues that families will run into during these summer trips from a medical standpoint?
10: Various forms of food poisoning or traveler's diarrhea, getting viral upper respiratory tract infections that get too far along and they become a bacterial secondary infection like a bronchitis, then of course usual things like bladder infections, yeast infections.
9: So what do you recommend people do before they leave on their trip?
10: Everybody should consider having a medical emergency kit. Nowadays, we can pre-prescribe medications, cover dozens of illnesses ahead of time, and then people can be

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4: 9:53 on a Saturday morning. We are in the city of Santa Monica. What a day it's been. What a morning it's been. Darren Haynes and Ellen Kay are up on stage. Darren and Ellen joined us earlier. Darren Haynes from CBS2. Ellen Kay, of course, radio legend number one on Coast 103.5. Coast is here today, too. We're getting ready to begin the walk, the 3K, to benefit the kids. As you heard the big voice guy say, go to ESPNLA.com. Donate some money. 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But Leandro Hidalgo, his daughter Mia, is up on stage. 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She had a liver transplant at CHLA. She's 2.5 years old. She's dancing on stage right now. She's getting ready to walk because of the life-saving care she got at CHLA. This is what it's all about, man. Leandro, his lovely wife, and his family is up there. 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The legendary St. John Smith is going to join us in a few moments, live here where he belongs best, right? Known as the legend and the king of the beach for beach volleyball. I was talking to Geeter, Chris McGee, about him because, you know, Geeter's a volleyball guy. And he was telling me St. John Smith is the man. And he's going to join us live here. He's out here supporting CHLA and our walk and play event as we do. And, you know, Ramona Shelburne, we always hear Momo talk about the great things at CHLA, and we love her and we love her family and all that CHLA does and has done for the Shelburne family. She talks about it here on ESPNLA. Momo, and Momo is, by the way, covering the NBA Finals. After what an NBA Finals last night, you heard our coverage from ESPN Radio last night. Game 2, what a battle, huh, between Spurs and Knicks. Knicks are now up 2-0 over the Spurs. The series now heads to the Garden, to Manhattan, for Game 3, Knicks-Spurs. Could the Knicks actually pull off a sweep over Wemby and the Spurs? Nobody saw that coming. You're going to hear all the coverage, of course, on ESPN Radio. Plus, we have Game 3 of the Stanley Cup Finals. You'll watch that on ABC tonight. The Vegas Golden Knights and the Carolina Hurricanes are tied at a game apiece. We got Game 2 of Dodgers-Angels. The Freeway Series, Dodgers winning with a walk-off. Freddie Freeman last night at Chavez Ravine. I believe it's Tyron Glasnow bobblehead night tonight or something like that at Chavez Ravine. And then we got the watch party tomorrow at Clearman's Galley with Greg Bergman, the Blue Review watch party. We're going to be talking about it, all of it, of course, Monday morning on the Sedano and Cab Morning Show right here on ESPN LA. Right now we're going to take another timeout for about 3 minutes. Then we're going to return here to Santa Monica and talk to St. John Smith. And then some also people, Paul Viviano, the president and CEO, is walking off stage. He's going to join us. It's just a great day. It's a great event as we celebrate the kids, saving lives every step of the way. That's what we do at Walk and Play LA. That's what we do with CHLA, and that's what we do right here on ESPN LA. We're back in a few minutes on a Saturday morning on ESPN LA.
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11: 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We are doing it for the kids, aren't we? Live from the Santa Monica Pier. The 3K is getting underway, saving lives every step of the way. 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

0: Ellen Kay is here. We talked to Ellen earlier, along with CBS2's Darren Hades. They hosted the event on stage just now. Now the walk is getting underway right here at the beach. St. John Smith, who made his legendary career known right on the beach, right? Beach volleyball. He's going to join us in a few minutes. Then Paul Viviano, the president and CEO of Children's Hospital Los Angeles, is going to join us. Kate Burmaster, she oversees the Ammerman Family Foundation of Dog Therapy, the dogs that are walking around here that help the patients smile, the kids, the family members. She's going to join us this hour. Alex Carter is also scheduled to join us. She's the Senior Vice President and Chief Development Officer at Children's Hospital Los Angeles. So she's the person that puts this all together. And the reason we want to do this, and this is why I host the Meet the Partners podcast, which you can always find at ESPNLA.com or on the app, just click the tile, Meet the Partners, is because you hear these commercials on the radio, right? You hear us doing live reads for all of our great partners. But there's so much to the story, how the business makes money, how some of these businesses get started, and in CHLA's case, why they raise money and all the amazing care they do. It's events like today, the Walk and Play LA event. So usually here on ESPN, on a Saturday morning on ESPN LA, you hear the Sedano and Cap Morning Show Saturday special, where we relive the best moments from the week, or we're bringing you great national coverage from ESPN Radio. But today we wanted to be live and local, live from Santa Monica and the pier for this great event and what they're doing here at CHLA to raise money for the kids. You know, you've heard about Leandro Hidalgo. I've done that interview, the Meet the Partners podcast. I'm watching him and his daughter, Mia. Mia's 2.5 years old. She got a liver transplant at CHLA when she was just a few months old. She's literally dancing on stage here right now because of the care she received at CHLA. And I believe St. John Smith is going to join us, the legend. St. John Smith is going to join us in a few moments. 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That's how we do it, okay? CHLA, helping the kids, helping the families. That's why we're doing this walk, 3K, here on Santa Monica Pier. I believe St. John Smith is going to join us in just a few moments. The legendary St. John Smith. He's going to tell us about why CHLA means to him and why he does great work. He's walking up here. A very special interview because I was talking to Chris McGee, Geeter McGee, yesterday, who's part of Spectrum Sportsnet, and he's part of our family here at ESPN LA. St. John, sit down right here. We'll put on the headset. We'll talk about your legendary career, beach volleyball. You're the king of the beach, man. And also, we're going to talk about the work you do at CHLA. St. John Smith on a Saturday morning. St. John, great to meet you, man.
1: Great to be here. Look at all the people.
0: I know. Awesome. It's incredible, right? So, yeah, I was talking to Geeter McGee.
1: Yep.
0: He's part of our family here at ESPN LA. We are the home of the Lakers. He does the Lakers pregame show on Spectrum Sportsnet. He's like, you get to talk to St. John Smith, man? You got to bring up Side Out to him.
1: That's right. You know, Geeter made us famous. You know, he was so good down on the sand introducing all of us. And he was amazing. He's a special talent, for sure.
0: He is a special talent, but yeah. So are you, man. You're the king of the beach. You're the legend, bro.
1: Well, I had fun in the sand. I played, you know, for about 25 years, and it was so much fun seeing the sport develop from an amateur sport to a professional sport here in the country, and then an international sport, and then, of course, an Olympic sport.
0: So you're the reason for that. Geeter tells me you're the reason why it's an Olympic sport, beach volleyball. St. John Smith. You're the reason, right?
1: Well, I played a role.
0: I love you being humble. I appreciate it. But let's talk about what we're doing here at the Walk and Play LA event on the sand, which is ironic for you, right? This is where you feel at home, on the sand.
1: And, oh, this is amazing that they're able to pull this off down here at the Santa Monica Pier. And then, of course, we're right outside on the sand playing volleyball with anybody here that wanted to play. But look at them. Now they're getting ready to take that big walk. There are how many people? There's thousands of people here.
0: Now, how did you get involved with CHLA?
1: Well, they asked me years ago if I'd do something, and I think the first year we did it, we were at the Coliseum.
0: Right.
1: And I set up a court there, and I've been doing it ever since. So
0: that's beautiful,
1: you know,
0: man.
1: From the very beginning, at least for me.
0: Now, other than playing volleyball with fans, and anybody who wants to play volleyball with you, what do you love most about this event, the Walk and Play LA event?
1: Well, I was amazed. I took a walk around to see all the little different tents and all the things that they're exposing to the public and the food and everything. It's pretty amazing.
0: Yeah.
1: And they put all this together in a day.
0: Right, that's the amazing part,
1: and,
0: right?
1: You know, the bummer is they have to take it down today.
0: Exactly. Because I haven't been to the pier here in Santa Monica in a while. And to see how CHLA brings it to life and the thousands of people here early on a Saturday morning, right? They're yeah. smiling. They're excited to walk a 3K. They're excited to raise money for the kids. And you get to play with the kids, too, right, today that want to play volleyball with you.
1: Yeah, absolutely. Anybody who wanted to come out came out and played. And, it was good. It was a lot of fun. They weren't great players, but that's okay.
0: Well, they can't all be St. John Smith great. Level, man, or Dieter McGee.
1: That's the beauty of the sport is you don't have to be a great player to play and have fun.
0: Now, here's what I want to ask you.
1: Yeah.
0: Because Dieter tells us a lot of stories when he's on the air with us about, you know, what kind of volleyball player he was. But I want to ask you, St. John, was he actually good or was he just, like, kind of like whatever?
1: He played in college at CSUN.
0: Okay.
1: Indoors. So
0: okay.
1: He was a good player. And he came
0: I like how you worked that in. Indoors.
1: Yeah, indoors. And then, of course, he grew up near the beach, so he had to play beach volleyball. And he was out there playing with all of us, and he had a great time. Did he compete at the highest level with you know, Javi Dodd, me and Randy and Karch? Yeah, he may have played against us, but, yeah, we'll leave it at that.
0: Now, what do you think the future of beach volleyball is? Obviously, the Olympic Games are coming up here this summer. Or not this summer, in 2 years here. We got the World Cup this summer.
1: Yeah.
0: But the way beach volleyball has exploded, you're a big part of that. What's the future look like for beach volleyball?
1: You know, I always thought once we became a national sport and then an international sport and an Olympic sport, I thought there's no reason why beach volleyball can't be as big as tennis.
0: Right.
1: And because you look at their venue, it's the same kind of venue that we play in. It's, you know, kind of small and tight. But the difference is the volleyball players aren't wearing anything.
0: Right.
1: They're almost naked out there. They're tremendous athletes. And the people don't have to be quiet. They can actually cheer and
0: right.
1: you know, while the game is going on. And it's different from tennis in that way. But it's just the atmosphere around the sport is great. It's fantastic.
0: I love that, man.
1: Yeah.
0: Thank you so much for all the amazing things you do for CHLA
1: yeah.
0: and being part of this great event here in Santa Monica, the Walk and Play LA event. I'm excited because Dieter said, listen, you're meeting beach volleyball royalty tomorrow. St. John Smith, he's a legend. He's the king of the beach. He was in the movie Side Out. You got to be cool. But you're awesome. I'm like, you're so cool, man. I love it. Thank you so much for coming by and spending some time with us.
1: Thank you, and I love being part of this event. It's an awesome event.
0: And I'm going to tell Dieter, you said he was okay as a player.
1: Yeah, he's pretty good.
0: Okay.
1: Yeah.
0: The great St. John Smith, thank you so much, man.
1: Thank
0: Have
1: you.
0: Fun today playing beach volleyball here in Santa Monica and helping the kids out. We're having a great day. As we say, let's raise money for the kids. 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
0: And good morning. Yes, indeed. We are live from Walk and Play LA at the Santa Monica Pier to benefit Children's Hospital Los Angeles. What a Saturday it's been on this June 6th. What a beautiful day to raise money for the kids. I've been talking about it all week on ESPN LA. Let's do something for the kids. And here's the thing. You've been hearing all the amazing coverage, all of our amazing guests. By the way, coming up this hour, live here from the Santa Monica Pier, Paul Viviano, the president and CEO of CHLA Children's Hospital Los Angeles, and Kate Burmaster. Now, here's something great about Kate. Kate's got all the beautiful dogs walking around. And if you ever walk into Children's Hospital Los Angeles, you'll notice something about CHLA. There's therapy dogs walking around for the kids, and Kate oversees the Ammerman Family Foundation Dog Therapy Program. I'm actually holding up these great baseball cards that are passed out to the kids here at CHLA, and they feature all the dogs, all the therapy dogs. And think about this. If your kid, your child, your niece, your nephew, your daughter, your son, grandson, granddaughter, or just a friend's child, a friend of your child, is getting life-saving care. And think about how it feels as an adult, right? We all know about my health journey I've talked about. Getting tons of needles pricked in you, right? Getting blood tests, getting shots, getting uncomfortable tests, uncomfortable news. Wouldn't you want a therapy dog next to make you smile, make you maybe not think about that? Or for the families. So many stories of how the therapy dogs help the families when you're getting maybe the worst news of your life. Or certainly news that you don't enjoy. That's what Children's Hospital of Los Angeles is all about. 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Because here's the thing. No matter what happens in life, the one thing you don't want to end up with is your sick child. And if you do, let me tell you about CHLA and why we're out here today at the Santa Monica Pier for Walk and Play LA, the 10th annual event for Children's Hospital Los Angeles with all the amazing people we've already spoken to this morning. I had the opportunity to interview back in our Meet the Partners podcast a few weeks back, Don Wilcox, who's the VP of Corporate Partnerships and helps raise money. And Leandro Hidalgo, the Grammy Award-winning music engineer, his daughter Mia, is out here today. She's one of the team captains. As an infant, she had liver failure just a few months into her life. They went to a hospital. Hospital couldn't help them. They said, you got to go to Children's Hospital Los Angeles. They transferred her over. CHLA doesn't say, oh, where's your insurance card? How can you pay for this? No. They helped Leah. They got her a liver transplant. She's now 2.5 years old. She's out here today walking at the Walk and Play LA event with CHLA. She's the team captain. Life-saving care happens at CHLA, okay? That's why we ask you to help. I understand if you can't give thousands of dollars. I understand if you can't get hundreds of dollars. For me personally, back on Tuesday when we did a live Imaging Tuesday, I was able to give $25 an hour. I was on the air for 9 hours. I'm blessed to be able to do that. 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Let's hear from Leandro Hidalgo about his daughter Mia and the life-saving care she received at CHLA, along with the VP of Corporate Partnerships, Don Wilcox. Leandro Hidalgo. Leandro, you just were at CHLA with your daughter, Mia, and we want to talk about Mia's story, but thank you for taking time to talk about the greatness of CHLA, Children's Hospital Los Angeles.
9: Thank you for having me.
0: So let's dive right into it. Your daughter, Mia, she was born, then she had to go to CHLA. Why don't you take it from there?
9: Yeah, so right around her two-month appointment, we ended up finding out that she was having some issues with her liver. And so we ran a couple tests, ended up finding out that she had what's called biliary atresia. The current hospital we were at, it was kind of out of their hands to be able to deal with that. And so we were recommended to CHLA.
0: So it says here, and I am reading this, Mia's story, because I don't have any kids, so I've not gone through this. But often children, when they're born, they have yellow-type eyes, right? Their eyes are yellow-colored.
9: Yeah.
0: And that's oftentimes because of the breast milk, right?
9: Exactly.
0: So sometimes it's kind of a normal part of the process. Mm-hmm. This became not a normal part of Mia's life because it says here that it usually lasts with newborns for, you know, a few weeks.
9: Yeah, usually within the first 2 months,
0: right,
9: it goes away, which is why all of her doctors were always like, oh, it's not really important.
0: Exactly. Yeah, it's not a big deal.
9: And they have a jaundice meter, which they measure the skin.
0: Okay.
9: And they could tell whether it's a problem or not.
0: Right.
9: And for her, it was never a problem.
0: Okay. And then it was a problem. So it didn't go away.
9: It wasn't a problem until it was.
0: And then you needed to seek real help from Children's Hospital of Los Angeles, correct?
9: Exactly. After doing some blood tests, we were able to find out that her liver was actually not working the way it should have been. And so we were able to kind of diagnose her issue.
0: I can only imagine that that was probably, I'm very open on the air about my health issues a couple of years ago. And the scariest part, I was in a coma for a few days. The scariest part of my ordeal, I was out. I was in dreamland. That was for my girlfriend, my parents, my uncle in the hospital room. Because they were still awake. I was out. And that's the scariest moment. Mia didn't know necessarily what was going on with her. But her parents did, right?
9: Yeah, I mean, being a baby, you don't really know what they
0: exactly know
9: and what they don't,
0: right.
9: You know, and the pain they're feeling, what they're not feeling, because they can't communicate it. But definitely for us, it was a huge shock. You know, just before that, we were living the dream.
0: Right.
9: Second child, everything's great, you know, and then all of a sudden, second month appointment, we're going from thinking everything's okay to, hey, you guys have to go to the hospital right now.
0: So you go to CHLA. What happens there with Mia, your daughter?
9: So they start doing a bunch of tests and trying to figure out what the, you know, solution is going to be for her, because there are different options for her condition, which is biliary atresia. And some of those are doing like a Kasai procedure, which basically they reroute your intestine to your liver and try to help the liver drain its bile into the intestine. Because the liver is basically like a tree. It's got a lot of branches with a tree trunk.
0: Right. Of course.
9: And so biliary atresia just chews away at those little pathways.
0: Okay.
9: And sometimes it's just the trunk that needs to be fixed. And that's what the Kasai does, brings the intestine up to the liver. In her case, she had the Kasai procedure. It didn't work. And so ultimately, her liver was failing. And, you know, the ultimate solution was just a transplant. There was no fix at that point.
0: So a liver transplant, you get the news at CHLA that a liver transplant has to happen. What's the thought then? I'm sure fear, agony.
9: There's so many thoughts at that moment because, you know, I feel like if you have a plan, it's kind of, you have a mission, right? You
0: right.
9: stick to the plan, you do what you have to do, and you get it over with. But when you talk about a liver transplant, you don't really know what the future looks like. There's so much unknown. And specifically with her condition, one of the toughest parts is that for you to be on a liver transplant list, you have to go by the numbers of your test results.
0: Okay.
9: In her condition, the test results don't look as bad as the condition actually is in real life.
0: Okay.
9: And so on paper, it doesn't score her very high on the list. And so, thankfully, we had amazing doctors who kept advocating for her and were writing letters of exceptions, and you can't submit a picture either. So because of her liver, they call it a weeping liver. It drains fluids into her belly. Her belly was the girth of a four-year-old baby or a four-year-old child, and she was 4 months old.
10: Oh, my God.
9: And you can't submit a picture.
10: Right.
9: So if you look at her, you say, clearly this baby's sick.
10: There's something wrong.
9: Exactly. Right. So we have to do it in writing. And thankfully, through the hospital advocating for us, she was able to get exception points, and she was put really high up on the list. And that, allocated her a liver fairly quickly.
10: When you talk about that story, and you do it so well, by the way, thank you, because many people that are hearing this luckily haven't had to go through this with a child. But do you feel that if you weren't at CHLA, that you would have received this kind of care?
9: You know, when we had the option to go to CHLA, we also had other...
10: Hold on one second. That's okay, Monica. That's good. I'll ask the question again. We'll restore.
9: Sure. Mm-hmm.
10: So, Leandro, do you feel that if you hadn't been at CHLA, that that kind of advocacy and care would have been there for Mia?
9: When we were at the other hospital and we had the choice to make mm-hmm. to where we wanted to go to next,
10: right?
9: We were kind of left in the unknown, and we cast a net of questions to everybody that we knew, and every single person came back and said, there is no other place to go but CHLA.
10: Really?
9: And so for us, that was the unknown, and so we went to CHLA. Now that I look back in hindsight, there is no other place that I would rather be.
10: Right.
9: I mean, the attention, the care, the amount of detail that went into her care, being there, and then also the support for the family, because we talk about the kids so much, which is super important, right? But we're also humans, and we're going through it.
10: Yeah,
9: and
10: it's about the family. It is so much, based on my ordeal, how the family is treated at a hospital and
9: absolutely.
10: The support for a family. That, yes, the patient is obviously vastly important, and the care they're receiving and getting them better and keeping them alive. But a family could be crumbling in that hospital room.
9: For
10: and
9: sure.
10: are there helping hands around them? And just in our experience here at ESPN LA, being around CHLA and the great team there, how much their team cares about human beings.
9: Oh, yeah.
10: And the souls that are not just the children, but also the parents, the family members, and all that. And I can honestly, and again, I don't have kids on my own, but if I did, or if I was talking to a friend with their children, go to CHLA.
9: Absolutely. I mean, we have an older son.
10: Right.
9: And, he would come to the hospital to visit, and they would bring in people to play with him and read stories and all that. And even for us, when we were at, our darkest moments, they would have people come by, the nurses, everybody from, every single person in that building would always ask, how are you doing? What can I do to help you? They would share their stories and their experiences, give us hope, and, just be there for us in a time where we really needed it.
10: Leandro Hidalgo, part of our Meet the Partners podcast here, talking about the great people at Children's Hospital Los Angeles. I want to ask you a fun question, and then I'm going to ask you a really sad question. Fun question is, Mia, your daughter, was born on the same day as the Grammy Awards, and it says here, you won a Grammy. What does that mean?
9: Yeah, that was my first one.
10: So you, how many Grammys do you have?
9: I think I'm 4 or 5 now.
10: Really? So Leandro, what do you do?
9: I'm a music producer and a mixing engineer.
10: Okay,
9: yeah,
10: wonderful.
9: So I work on music for a living.
10: Wonderful.
9: Yeah.
10: So you're a Grammy Award-winning mixing producer.
9: Yeah.
10: Here's the second question I want to ask. At any point during this journey with Mia and her health and her liver, was there a fear that she wasn't going to make it?
9: Absolutely.
10: Yeah.
9: I mean, there always is that thought in the back of your mind,
10: But was that articulated by anybody?
9: Yeah. I mean, the doctors would tell you, along the process that there is a chance that, we won't allocate a liver in time. And there is a chance that even if we do, the transplant process won't be successful. And, there's just so many steps along the way, the things that could go wrong, and just, I guess, something you got to live with.
10: Right.
9: But thankfully, we were on the better side of that.
10: Absolutely. So obviously we're telling this story because it was a successful story.
9: Yeah.
10: Mia received amazing care. She got that liver. How old is she now?
9: She's 2.5.
10: Okay, and how's she doing?
9: She's doing amazing. I mean, just such a bright little girl, just so happy. She's smart. She's healthy. She's fun.
10: Right.
9: She beats her brother up. she's always jumping around. Sometimes a little too crazy for us. We're always telling her, hey, you have to be a little bit more careful because we're, worried about her and her condition. But she doesn't seem to care one bit. She's a totally normal girl.
10: How often does she go back to CHLA?
9: We go back all the time just to bring pastries and,
10: right.
9: just give back. But thankfully for CARE, she doesn't have to go back at all, or at least hasn't had to, and hopefully it stays that way forever.
10: Wonderful. Amen to that. And great story about Mia. Now we pivot to bring Dawn back into the interview here, because I've been talking about this on our air here quite a bit here at ESPN LA. The Walk and Play LA event, which is a huge event with Children's Hospital Los Angeles, happening on Saturday, June 6th, the Santa Monica Pier, ESPN LA. I'll be broadcasting live there that morning, and we'll get to that in a moment. But the real cool part of this is Mia is going to be a Walk and Play LA event champion this year. Now, what does that mean, Dawn, a Walk and Play champion?
11: She will be highlighted along with her family on the stage, and her story will be shared to inspire others.
10: Right.
11: That's really what we have. So many incredible families and champions and ambassadors, and our goal is just to continue to share their stories and inspire others. And I think, you know, Leandro shared with just hearing from other families when you're going through CARE can be so beneficial. So I think there could be families there that are in the midst of CARE and want to see the hope that is out there for them, and they get to experience that by hearing Mia's story and seeing her up on the stage, and she'll cheer us all on as we head out for the walk.
10: Still an amazing story to hear. 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We'll continue the conversation live from the 10th Annual Walk and Play LA event at the Santa Monica Pier. 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
15: 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From the Mandy Awards to summer softball games in West Covina, there's something special about this community. We've got incredible teams, the Lakers, Rams, USC, LAFC, Kings, and Angels. 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
16: It's a kind of magic. It's a kind of magic.
15: Mason and Ireland's growl. Cappy yelling, love boat. Sedano's sighs. Eisen landing another A-list guest. Evan Cohn going deep on Brady. Travis pulling out Buffalo Gruden. DeMarco keeping everybody honest. And Morales dropping a random bam. And that one might have been a final. ESPN LA. Whether you watch or listen, thank you. You're what makes all of this possible.
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0: And what a Saturday it is here on ESPN LA. We are live at the Walk and Play LA event at the Santa Monica Pier. What a day it's been so far here on ESPN LA. Joining us now, the president and CEO of CHLA Children's Hospital Los Angeles, Paul Viviano. Paul, what a day it's been and what an event. Congratulations.
20: Thank you so much. What a glorious day it is here in Santa Monica celebrating Children's Hospital Los Angeles. This is the 10th year of Walk and Play for CHLA. And we've raised more than $4 million for the mission of Children's Hospital Los Angeles. What a great community event.
0: You know, here at ESPN LA, we've been working with CHLA. Last year it was Make March Matter campaign, and then this year supporting the Walk and Play event. And all week it seems like I've been donating money, I've been getting our fellow hosts to donate money, and it's all about helping the kids and helping the children for the life-saving care that CHLA does. Now let's talk about the history of the Walk and Play event and how it all started 10 years ago.
20: Well, first, we're very grateful for the support for you and for the community at large. So this event is really designed as a day of fun, a day of play, a day of opportunity to spend time with families, with patients, with caregivers, and to have the opportunity to sort of celebrate in a festival style, where children can have access to learning how to play hockey with the Kings,
0: right,
20: learning how to play soccer with the Galaxy, learning how to play beach volleyball with the King of Beach Volleyball, St. John Smith, and to really celebrate the greatness of Children's Hospital Los Angeles and to support our favorite programs, any program that supports children and their families. Today we have more than 350 programs at CHLA, and as you would expect, one of the largest children's hospitals in the country. Last year we treated more than 700,000 children, and it's a magnificent effort that we have, that we treat patients not only from LA, but patients from all 50 states and more than 40 countries.
0: You said it there, Paul. Paul Viviano, the CEO of CHLA. I was interviewing Dawn Wilcox recently, your VP of Corporate Partnerships, and when she said the number, over 700,000 kids are helped by CHLA, from all over the world. Right. That's a staggering number, and supports how much help people that donate money on days like today and walk for CHLA to raise funds, how much it means to kids across the world, right?
20: We wouldn't be able to do what we do without the philanthropic support of the community. One in three children in L.A. County are treated each and every year at Children's Hospital Los Angeles. And as you know, this is the largest county in the country. There are 2.3 million children that live in L.A. Every single year, one out of three are treated at CHLA.
0: Not only the 10th year for Walk and Play L.A., but it's the 125th year of CHLA, which is also another staggering number.
10: What else is going on at CHLA to celebrate 125 years?
20: Well, this very humble beginning of Children's Hospital Los Angeles in 1901, founded by a group of philanthropic women that decided LA was large enough to have a children's hospital. So they converted a house in what is now Chinatown, 14 beds.
10: Wow.
20: And the pantry was where the surgery was conducted. And that was the start, these really humble roots that now has created one of the world's greatest children's hospitals. And so that reflection of this greatness, world-class clinical care that's reflected in our rankings, every single program at Children's Hospital Los Angeles is nationally ranked by both U.S. News and by Newsweek magazine. Our research enterprise, where we have more than 400 scientists who have devoted their careers to developing new treatments and new cures for children, as well as one of the largest training programs in the United States for pediatricians and for pediatric nurses. So those humble beginnings translated into truly one of the world's greatest children's hospitals.
10: You know, last year when we did the Make March Matter campaign and we were broadcasting live from the hospital, it's overwhelming when you pull up to CHLA and you talk about the humble beginnings to what Children's Hospital Los Angeles is now. And part of that 125-year story makes us ask, this is part of your job, right, as president and CEO of CHLA, what's the next century have in store?
20: Yeah, well, the next century has in store more access, care for all children. A lot of adult community hospitals are closing their pediatric services, so we're here for all of them. We're here for every single family and every single child, regardless of their socioeconomic status. What a great gift it is that we're able to do so. And the future will be on the cutting edge of medicine, transplants, cell therapy, gene therapy, the cutting edge literally of providing world-class care. Their treatments can be provided here that no one else could provide in the country.
10: Now, you said something there, Paul. Why are other hospitals pulling back on pediatric care? Why is that happening?
20: Economically, it's a tough road unless you have scale. And okay. So to have a very small pediatric presence doesn't yield the kind of excellence that you would want, nor does it allow you to have the foundation to succeed economically.
10: Beautiful. You know, good way for CHLA. I like to, even though I'm on the radio, I like to do a lot of research. I watch to relax after a full day of talking about sports on ESPN LA. I like to watch a lot of business podcasts on YouTube. So when I say beautiful, I like the answer. From a CEO, that was very good. That was a good business answer. Where'd you go to business school?
20: UCLA.
10: There we go. Well, I'm a USC guy, but that's okay.
20: That's okay. It's
10: we'll
20: okay.
10: Let it go.
20: It's a great town.
10: Yeah, well, listen, LA is big enough for two schools, right? Although UCLA is going to have a good football team this year with Bob Chesney.
20: We hope so.
10: Wow. Yeah. It might be better than USC and Lincoln Riley. We'll see.
20: We'll see.
10: Why Santa Monica for today's event?
20: Well, such an iconic location. The pier is magnificent. It's a fun place. It's safe. It's wonderful to have the beach close by. Parking's easy to access. So we have a great partnership with the city of Santa Monica that allows us to use this. We're really pleased with the location, and it's really an attraction unto itself.
10: I hear that you are an outdoorsman.
20: I fancy myself as an outdoorsman.
10: Now, I think I play golf almost every weekend. Is that in the same category as outdoorsman?
20: I love to play golf.
10: Okay.
20: I'm a terrible golfer, but I love to
10: play
20: golf.
10: That's okay. Nobody's going to judge you. What else? Well, what makes up being an outdoorsman? When you say outdoorsman, what does
20: hiking,
10: that mean?
20: Hiking, fishing, sailing, anything outdoors.
10: I've never fished in my life.
20: Really?
10: Yeah.
20: I'll take you fishing sometime.
10: Is it easy or is it like something that I probably shouldn't do?
20: Oh, no, you should do. You should do. It's not
10: that
20: hard. Yeah. If I can do it, anybody can do it.
10: Really? How often do you fish?
20: A couple times a year.
10: Really?
20: Yeah.
10: Okay.
20: Yeah.
10: A lot of equipment, though?
20: Yeah, you can rent it, borrow it.
10: Okay. You got a lot of equipment, though, probably.
20: I got stuff.
10: Yeah?
20: I got a lot of stuff.
10: Okay, we're going to plan a fishing trip.
20: You got it.
10: All right, Paul Viviano, the CEO and president of CHLA. So you've got to be pretty proud of the work you do at CHLA in an event like Walk and Play LA and how it all comes together. You oversee something like 7,000 employees, right?
20: Indeed.
10: Yeah, so how does that make you feel every day when you know the incredible work you're doing, but also the amazing staff you have at CHLA?
20: Well, I mean, it's a great source of pride. The entire community around Children's Hospital Los Angeles, all of our team members, the 7,000 you referenced, approximately 1,000 physicians are here on a full-time basis. They are so devoted to the mission of Children's Hospital Los Angeles, creating hope, building healthier futures for children, providing world-class care to every single child that walks into our doors, any child that needs a referral to any of our community networks. Our doors are open for everybody, and that is just baked into our organization, top to bottom. It is a magnificent culture.
10: What is, for somebody who doesn't know about CHLA and the amazing care that children receive here, give me the elevator pitch, another business school phrase. Give me the elevator pitch about CHLA. If you were telling somebody who knew nothing about Children's Hospital Los Angeles.
20: A world-class educational institution, a nationally recognized research institution, among the largest children's hospitals in the country. Every single program is nationally ranked, and we're the safety net provider. We care for everybody, regardless of their socioeconomic status. That's fueled by the philanthropic community of Los Angeles. This is a very special and very unique organization that is so excellent in everything that it does and so compassionate in treating every single family member as well as the patient.
10: So today's a huge day, Walk and Play LA at the Santa Monica Pier. It's been a great day. How can people help all year long with CHLA? What other events, or if somebody's just hearing this going, well, I couldn't make it to Santa Monica, I'm going to go to ESPNLA.com and donate today, but it's June. What can I do in November?
20: Yeah, come to our website.
10: Okay.
20: I'm happy to take you on a tour, happy to show you the excellence of the programs that we have. There are all kinds of volunteer opportunities for everybody in the community. There are events we host in the community as well as at the hospital on a year-round basis. Come and participate. Come and learn. Come and see the work that we do to transform the lives of these precious children.
10: Wonderful. Anything else that we want to hit on? Paul, anything else you want to talk about?
20: How about the Dodgers?
10: Oh, okay. We can talk about that. Oh, yeah. I'll ask you something. Paul Viviano, the president and CEO of the Children's Hospital. Let me start one more time. 3, 2, 1. You threw me off on that one. I wasn't expecting that. Paul Viviano, the president and CEO of CHLA. So we are a sports station here at ESPN LA, and it's a beautiful Saturday. You know what else is beautiful? I hear you're a Dodgers fan, as you should be, right?
20: A lifetime Dodger fan. This is how old I am.
10: Okay.
20: I was in kindergarten when Dodger Stadium opened.
10: 1962, I believe, right?
20: My father pulled me. It was a day game against the Cincinnati Reds. My father pulled me out of school. He missed work to go to the very first game at Dodger Stadium.
10: That's incredible, Paul.
20: Isn't that amazing?
10: Wow.
20: Yeah, that's a dad.
10: Do you remember? Well, do you still have the ticket stub?
20: I don't. I wish I did.
10: Where did you sit?
20: I can't remember.
10: Okay.
20: Close enough to see. Yeah.
10: Dodger Stadium is still a place girlfriend, Stephanie, she tried to get me to do season tickets because I lost a bet. Yeah. I thought the Blue Jays were going to win Game 7. So I lost a bet on air with my co-host on the morning show, Sedano and Cap. And they said, now you got to buy season tickets. And I was like, what, am I going to mortgage my house for season tickets?
20: Really?
10: I mean, things are expensive now. But I probably figure out 10, 15 games we'll do this year.
20: Fantastic.
10: It's still a gorgeous place.
20: I think it's the greatest stadium of all the baseball stadiums.
10: Absolutely right.
20: It's just a beautiful venue.
10: Who's your favorite player on the team right now?
20: Mookie.
10: Yeah. I was expecting...
20: Making a comeback.
10: Okay, he is. I was expecting an Ohtani reference just because of what Shohei's doing from the mound and the plate, but that's okay.
20: Love them all.
10: Absolutely. And we need a three-peat, because if baseball goes on strike, at least we'll be able to say we're champions for like 2 more years,
20: exactly.
10: Right?
20: Yeah.
10: All right. Paul, thank you so much. Thank you for having us out. Thank you for allowing us at ESPN LA to support Children's Hospital Los Angeles.
20: We're grateful for your support. Thank you so much.
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3: And what a day we're having here at ESPN LA. We're back live from the Santa Monica Pier for the Walk and Play LA event, the 10th annual to benefit Children's Hospital Los Angeles. Our next guest, the senior manager of the Emmerman Family Foundation Dog Therapy Program at CHLA, Kate Burmaster. Now, Kate, welcome. It's been a great day. Are you having fun?
4: Oh, it's so much fun to be here. It always is.
3: Now, when you walk around CHLA, Children's Hospital Los Angeles, you might notice there's dogs walking around. And for people that don't know, it's in a tremendous program about CHLA, with the dogs walking around to help be there for the kids. Tell us about that and the program you oversee.
4: Yeah, we are very fortunate to have one of the most robust and innovative dog therapy programs anywhere in the country. We have a roster of about 125 different therapy dogs who take turns visiting our patients 7 days a week, morning to night, across 41 different clinical parts of the hospital.
3: Wow.
4: So you are very likely to encounter a therapy dog if you're receiving care at CHLA. And our hope is that that encounter is beneficial in exactly the way that you want it to be, whether that's a little comfort and companionship at the bedside or a little help with something that's going on specific to your treatment.
3: The program is celebrating its 25th anniversary this year. How did it begin 25 years ago? How did that start?
4: It was such an innovative idea at the time. Some people got together and said, we really want to bring dogs into the hospital because we know that there is value. The way that dogs connect with kids will be beneficial to our patients and to the care that we can give them. And so a small group of volunteers with just four or five dogs started out visiting at the hospital. And that program has grown and evolved through many different iterations to be this very monumental undertaking that we are delivering now.
3: So what do the dogs do when they're walking around CHLA for the patients?
4: Yeah, such a great question, because the answer is every dog on every day does something a little bit different. And the point of a therapy dog is that they are trained and able to respond to what the particular client's need is at that moment in time. So there may be dogs that are stopping by a group activity to offer general support. There may be dogs who are rounding on an inpatient unit, hopping on the beds of each individual patient that they see. There are dogs who are in the emergency department who are helping distract a patient so that an IV can be started
3: right,
4: for them.
3: Right.
4: So there's a really long list of interventions that we can support, and our goal is to match the right dog at the right moment with what the need is.
3: Kate Burmaster, leading the Paws for a Cause team today, the Walk and Play LA team. Now, how many dogs are out here today for the team?
4: So we think our final count is going to be around 40-some.
3: Wow.
4: We expect to have a big

0: Okay.
1: It's because of my girlfriend, but it's fine. I still love dogs. But are there certain types of breeds of dogs that get to be part of the program at CHLA?
0: So I think one of the things that we really pride ourselves on is having a really good merit-based system where an individual dog has to show us that they have the skills and they can be any kind of dog if they are if they have the temperament and the training to succeed in this role. So we have teeny tiny little dogs that are 3-4 pounds that sit in your hands. And we have a couple of giant Newfoundlands and St. Bernards
1: really?
0: Who are tipping the scales at 200 pounds. We have fluffy dogs. We have wiry-haired dogs. We have little short-faced bulldogs. We have such a variety. And I would say that while we see some breeds more than others, it really is remarkable that there's sometimes just that perfect, unexpected example of the breed that does well in this work.
1: What does it take for a dog to become a therapy dog and work with CHLA?
0: Yeah, so the thing about a therapy dog is we really want them to benefit from this experience either, right? We're not asking them to work just to serve. We want to find dogs who are enjoying the experience of connecting with other people, as is inherent in many dogs, right? They love nothing more than making that connection, and connecting with kids can be a real joy for them. And so what we are looking for in a therapy dog team is that they have done sufficient training to be able to be in the world in a predictable way, that they're reliable, that they can maneuver unexpected situations well, and then that temperamentally, the dog enjoys connecting with people and is willing to offer itself up to the unexpected during the course of their day.
1: Kay Burmaster with us live here at the Walk and Play LA event to benefit CHLA. We're broadcasting live all day long on ESPN LA. She's the senior manager of the Ammerman Family Foundation Dog Therapy Program, part of the Healing Dogs and the Dog Therapy Program for the kids and for the patients at CHLA. Now, I hear a rumor that your own dogs are four-legged volunteers at CHLA. Is that true?
0: That is true. And in fact, they are to blame for me getting involved with this program.
1: Really?
0: 19 years ago. I started as a volunteer before
1: Did you say 19 years ago?
0: 18
1: years ago. Okay.
0: Yeah, so it's been a long run.
1: Wow.
0: And it all came down to a beautiful dog who had a kind spirit, and I thought I should share her, which is how volunteers tend to get started with us. And I currently have two active dogs in the program. They're Bernese Mountain Dogs, and one of them is here with me today.
1: That's wonderful. Now, if somebody's hearing this and goes, hey, I want to somehow get my pet or a dog involved or part of that, how does that work?
0: Oh, we would love that. Please reach out to us. You can check us out on our website at chla.org/dogtherapy.
1: Okay.
0: There's a way for you to fill out an interest form, give us a call, let us know you're interested, and then we can talk to you about sort of where you are on the readiness pathway and what your next steps would be based on how old your dog is, how much training you've done so far. But we're always looking for new teams. Keeping a robust program going requires us to be scouting for the most talented, goodest pups in all of Los Angeles.
1: Wonderful. Now, you brought me a little gift here today.
0: I did.
1: They are cards, baseball cards, but no baseball players on here, but dogs, pooches on here.
0: Yeah.
1: So tell me about this, about the baseball card, but the dog card collecting of the volunteer dogs.
0: Yeah, I think this is such a lovely giveaway that we can offer to our patients. At the end of every visit, they can mark which dogs they saw by collecting their little trading card. And it's just like a baseball card. It has their photo on the front, their stats on the back. But of course, they're colorful and kid-friendly. And what we find is when you're a kid in the hospital, there are not enough things to look forward to.
1: Right.
0: But growing your collection of dog cards is routinely listed as one of the few very exciting things. Kids decorate their walls. They create albums. They notice when they come back whether they're seeing a new friend or the same friend. And so we're really happy about the way that these can extend the reach of our program. In fact, once we had a patient who came back after 2 years and said she'd had the cards taped to her bathroom mirror.
1: Oh, gosh.
0: So they've been
1: That's
0: continuing
1: wonderful.
0: To support her in her time away from the hospital.
1: That's so wonderful. You know, we talk about CHLA and the amazing care of the doctors, the nurses, the staff here, but we don't talk enough. And this is my first time talking about the Ammerman Family Foundation Dog Therapy Program and the amazing work that is, the support.

0: 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Thank you, Kate. 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
1: Thanks so much for having me. Enjoy the day.
0: Such an incredible story. Thank you so much, Kate Burmaster, the senior manager of the Emmerman Family Foundation Dog Therapy Program right here at Children's Hospital Los Angeles. 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
0: At 2 minutes after 11 o'clock on a Saturday morning, what a day it has been. Live from the Walk and Play event here at the Santa Monica Pier to benefit the kids. Like you heard the big voice guy say, let's do it for the kids. And our next guest, we're all finished with the 3K, raising money for the children, raising money for all of the amazing things that Children's Hospital Los Angeles joins us. Our very special guest to wrap up the day is the great Alex Carter. Alex, you are the Senior Vice President and Chief Development Officer at CHLA. Thank you for this amazing event.
12: Well, thank you for being a part of this amazing event.
0: Oh, it's our pleasure.
12: Without our community.
0: Oh, what a day for the community. What a day for the kids. What a day for the families. You've had a smile on your face all morning. What do you love the most about what we've done so far today?
12: What I love is that this is an incredible way to bring together the entire CHLA community, from patients, families, siblings, brothers, sisters, moms, dads, friends, team members from our hospital. We even had more than 40 therapy dogs here today. So we set a record on pet attendance.
0: And we just talked to Kate Burmaster, who oversees all the therapy dogs.
12: Oh, yeah.
0: And the cards with all the dogs and seeing all the dogs walk around today. It's such a great event. What a great day. You have an amazing place at CHLA.
12: Well, we're so grateful to be a part of today and to have the community's support.
0: Now, Walk and Play LA is the biggest community event the hospital has. How many folks do you think were here today in Santa Monica?
12: We estimate more than 2,000 people here today just in this morning alone.
0: Wow, let's all give a round of applause on that, huh? 2,000 people walking for the kids. By the way, we're not done yet. Till the end of June, correct? We can keep raising money.
12: That's right.
0: 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Now, why Santa Monica? I asked Paul joined us earlier, Paul Viviano, the president and CEO. Why did you guys choose Santa Monica?
12: Well, CHLA reaches Los Angeles County far and wide, and we've been in a few locations, and we love coming to the beach and being part of the Santa Monica Pier and having our team and our walkers walk up and down the boardwalk. Has just been really fun, and it's a great environment. Kids can go play in the park after this, so it's just been a wonderful environment.
0: Now, where Alex Carter was with us, the senior VP, and helps everything come to life here at the Walk and Play event here at the Santa Monica Pier. Of course, we talk about raising money for the kids, all the amazing things that CHLA has done and does today and continues to do all the time. So how did the fundraising go today?
12: Today, we have set a new record. We have raised more than $750,000
0: wow.
12: this year. So proud of our team, so proud of our participants, our junior ambassadors, everybody who raised funds to support the hospital.
0: That's amazing. Congratulations.
12: Great result, and it's still going.
0: So. Yes. ESPNLA.com. Raise money. Be part of that. An amazing day. Now, Dawn Wilcox interviewed with us. She did the Meet the Partners podcast a few weeks ago, actually, with Leandro Hidalgo. He was telling his story about his daughter, Mia, who's one of the team captains out here today. And we've been playing some of that audio back this morning. But you just told me that Dawn has a history in radio?
12: Yeah, special secret. Dawn Wilcox had her own radio show. I learned this last week. So.
0: She didn't even mention this to me.
12: I mean, she could come and take over.
0: When she came and did a radio interview, she never mentioned that to me.
12: Yes.
0: Dawn keeping secrets from us.
12: Dawn's holding out, but I'm sure we could get her back here anytime.
0: Absolutely. We'll do the next radio show she comes in. Dawn will host the morning show with us. There we go, for CHLA. Now, our listeners hear a lot about CHLA. We did the Make March Matter campaign last year. This year, part of this, a tremendous event. What's one thing that somebody's hearing this right now on 710 AM or on the all-new ESPN LA app, and they're going, CHLA, CHLA, CHLA. What's one thing that a listener doesn't know from all the things we talk about?
12: Well, Children's Hospital Los Angeles is a top-ranked children's hospital in the United States, and we also have incredible excellence in care, compassionate care from all of our caregivers. We're also the hospital that cares for all of our patients regardless of their insurance status. Very much sets us apart, and we couldn't do it without the support of the community.
0: It's so important because I try to relay that message to everybody that it's not about insurance or how you're going to pay for this. It's about getting the kids better, right?
12: Getting the kids the best care possible, no matter who they are.
0: That's so wonderful. It's so wonderful what Children's Hospital Los Angeles does. CHLA, now what's next? So we put this to bed. Now what happens?
12: What's next? Well, this year our hospital just celebrated 125 years.
0: That's amazing.
12: And we are still celebrating through the end of this year. So we've got more events coming in the summer. We've got a triathlon. We've got a big gala in the fall. And lots of ways in between that people can be involved. And then, of course, we look forward to Make March Matter 2027.
0: We can't wait. Now, when you said triathlon, you kind of gave me a look. Like, you know, Chris Morales looks like a triathlete.
12: You could do it.
0: I could see it in your eyes, Alex, that you were like, you know what? Let's get this guy out there, part of the triathlon,
12: you know,
0: for the kids.
12: Whether you're here or at the triathlon, we're just so grateful to have you involved.
0: And we're so grateful to be involved and talk about the story of CHLA. Our very own Ramona Shelburne has had amazing experiences. She talks about CHLA all the time, all of our talent, all of our shows. We love CHLA. We love being part of this event. We love talking to Ellen Kay this morning at Coast 103.5.
12: She's the best.
0: Ellen worked with my father way back when, so having Ellen Kay on the show today was a great treat, and her husband Roy
12: yes.
0: is one of my mentors, so that's been great. Darren Hayes from CBS2, we were talking sports. All of the guests, all of your amazing team. We just wanted to say thank you, and thank you so much, Alex, for everything.
12: Thank you so much. We're so grateful. Appreciate it.
0: Congratulations on the awesome day.
12: Thank you,
0: everybody who's been listening to us on this Saturday morning, live from Santa Monica, the 10th annual Walk and Play event with ESPN LA and Children's Hospital Los Angeles.
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9: As families head into summer travel season, there's one thing many people forget to plan for. 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Joining us now is Dr. Peter McCullough with some smart ways to be prepared before summer begins. Doctor, summer is supposed to be relaxing, but travel can come with surprises. 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
0: 11 minutes after 11 a.m. on a Saturday morning, live from Santa Monica. What a day it's been. Just tremendous. We are live at the 10th Annual Walk and Play LA event for CHLA. Thank you to Alex Carter, the Senior Vice President and Chief Development Officer at CHLA. This is her event. She put it all together, along with her great team, Tom Wilcox, who we've talked to a lot, Annie over there, everybody, Monica. They helped make all this thing possible, and what you heard over here at ESPN LA all week long as we counted down to this tremendous event. And then Ellen Kay, Darren Haynes, they've been tremendous. All the great people, Don Francisco's Coffee, Uncle Paulie's, Costco, I've seen. There's some great people, some great vendors here. Team Prologis, who of course, Prologis is the sponsor of this whole thing and making it happen. So it's been a tremendous day. I think we're going to re-air this whole thing tomorrow morning, Sunday morning, to kind of celebrate it. Even Dr. Clapper called in, because we followed up Dr. Clapper. He texted and goes, how are you? What are you doing out there in Santa Monica? It's beautiful. So what a day it's been. Thank you for joining in. Thank you for listening to all the interviews, all the celebration. Donate now, ESPNLA.com. Be part of it. You've listened to all this, the amazing stories of how CHLA delivers life-saving care, right? That's what they do, and that's what we want to be part of always here on ESPNLA, how we can give back to the community, how we can take care of the kids, right? Let's do it for the kids. 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Do that. As we talk about Lakers, Rams, Trojans, Dodgers, all of them, LA Kings hockey, Mario and LAFC, and the World Cup coming to the Southland, we also want to talk about how we can give back to the community, and that's what we try to do here on ESPNLA. 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Dodgers Angels game two tonight. Game three tomorrow. We're going to be at Clearman's Galley. Gregory Arthur, Bergman, Sam Batesh, they're going to be doing the Blue Review watch party over there at Clearman's Galley in San Gabriel tomorrow at 1 o'clock, along with our friends from Milagro Tequila. So check that out. I'll be back Monday morning. I almost said Sunday morning. I'll be back Monday morning at 7 a.m., the Sedano and Cab Morning Show. We'll talk to Sedano, who will then be live in New York getting ready for Game 3 of the NBA Finals. I wonder how him and Cappy are going to go. Because, you know, Cappy and I are celebrating the Knicks. We're going to be all over the Knicks and what the Knicks are doing to Wemby and the Spurs in these NBA Finals. We'll talk about that Monday morning at 7 a.m. Of course, you'll hear the game on ESPN LA, courtesy of ESPN Radio. Shitano, part of the national coverage with ESPN Radio. He's on the sidelines. And then the World Cup, the Stanley Cup Final, tonight, Game 3, split up 1-1, the Carolina Hurricanes, the Vegas Golden Knights. Watch that game on ABC. Sure, we'll do. I think Sam Boney's going to join us Monday morning and do his 2 minute minor. So he'll give us his 2 minutes on the Stanley Cup final. It's been a great day for Santa Monica. Thanks for being part of it. We'll talk to you soon right here on LA's Omega Sports Station, ESPN LA. Thanks to Wilbert Flores back at LA Live. Ben Conroy for keeping us on the air. Stephanie, Janessa, Sam Boney, Tommy Lamb, Ron Mitchell, although we give Ron a lot of crap. But thanks to everyone for making a special day happen. And, of course, Warren Flowers, too. All part of the team here at ESPN LA. We'll talk to you soon right here on ESPN LA.
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23: Michael Harris, he's having a terrific season. I give credit to Tim Hyers, the hitting coach of the Braves. I saw him at spring training. This was as Harris was taking BP, and he was like, he took some steps forward at the end of last season. He liked his shift in approach on two strikes, and he felt confident that Harris was going to take a big step forward. I wonder if Tim thought he was going to be this good. What are you seeing?
24: I think Tim's in his bag, Buster, because you'll recall that at last year's All-Star break, when you and I were having a discussion about Michael Harris, he was slashing 210, 234, 317. By WRC+, his was 47. He was the second-worst hitter in all of baseball at last year's All-Star break. You'll recall that not long before that, he raised his hands and he opened his stance in sort of a continued tinkering, because what he was doing, of course, wasn't working. Those tinkerings have worked in a big way. I went back to the All-Star break last year, so that's the middle of July, since which he's slashing 300, 323, 524. That's a WRC plus of 133. On the back of 27 homers in 126 games. Let's dig into the why just a little bit. So with his hands previously starting like just above his belt, you can probably think in your mind's eye, he was not surprisingly just getting destroyed by elevated fastballs. He was hitting 183, slugging 258 on those pitches through mid-July of last year. Buster, since, it's a 331 average and a 586 slug on those pitches on the top rail. So that's a big improvement, of course, as a direct result of him raising his hands. And when it comes to opening up his stance, he's seeing the ball much better, especially against those most difficult pitches, that lefty spin.
23: Yep.
24: He was OPSing 533 against those pitches at that time. And since, that number is 848. He's closed two major holes in his swing on that top rail and those lefty breaking balls. And let's remember, This is a 25-year-old player that Braves fans were ready to run out of town last year. Development is not linear. I give he and the Braves extraordinary credit for making that adjustment, for sticking with him, and they're obviously being rewarded in a huge way this season for it.
23: Yeah, and I remember conversations with people in the Braves organization where they said that when you look back at the time and he was promoted to the big leagues, he probably wasn't ready offensively, but he certainly was ready defensively, and they loved that, and they valued that, and that's why he got called up. But it just might be that his offense was a little behind his defense, not anymore. I mean, the way he's hitting right now, and you mentioned his performance left-handed pitching. I get texts from my son, Jake, the Braves fan, all the time, like, another hit off a lefty. He's all fired up about that. Ben Rice, especially with Aaron Judge down, he becomes the most important player in the Yankees lineup.
24: That's right. I mean, I've not heard Yankees fans say the name Juan Soto very often recently. That's, of course, because Ben Rice has enabled them to totally forget about him. I mean, he was good last year. It was an 836 OPS. Right now, he's one of two hitters in baseball with an OPS clear of 1,000. It's he and Yordan Alvarez. That's it. And so, Buster, I asked myself the question, well, how and why has he broken out in such a big way this year? The first answer is actually fairly boring. It's just reps, experience.
23: Yep.
24: I'll remind you, he played college ball at Dartmouth, where he played a total of 30 collegiate games because, as you'll recall, the Ivy League canceled basically two full seasons. So he entered pro ball having played almost no meaningful games since high school, aside from the summer circuit. But the second more tangible reason, Buster, that's enabled him to go from good to great is that he is now dominating the top rail of the zone. That's, of course, a portion of the zone that has shrunk for all hitters, and he is taking full advantage. So here's what I looked up. I looked at how Ben Rice has performed against four-seamers and two-seamers on the top third of the strike zone. All right, last year he was respectable. He slugged 468 on those pitches. This year he is slugging 1294 on the top rail, Buster. That is 44 total bases on 34 swings. He's out-homered every player in Major League Baseball right there. Now, the answer to how he's doing it is, I think, fascinating, super nerdy. But you've seen him move back in the box about 3 inches, and doing so has enabled him to spit on those really challenging pitches down the zone where you see lefties often struggle, and has, as a result, enabled him to throw that top hand to beat you to the spot on the top rail. I don't know that he's an OPS 1,000 this year, but to me, 900's on the table for a late-blooming player who's as big a reason as any why the Yankees have the best lineup in the American League.
23: You mentioned sort of that nerd information. I want you to nerd out on this, okay? And I thought of this the last time I saw the Yankees playing Kansas City last week. And I don't think I mentioned this on the podcast. I'm watching him move, and I'm like, oh, my God. You know who he reminds me of and how he runs? Is Lou Gehrig. He's got the high socks. He's got the slightly bowed legs. And when you see him run, and think back to the videos you've seen of Gehrig running, I want you to watch him run and watch Ben Rice run and tell me that they're not similar, okay?
24: Wow, and both Ivy League educated, might I say.
23: There you go. that had nothing to do. It was all about the high socks and the bow legs and the way they move. So anyway, yeah, I'm going to talk to Ben about that next time I see him. Bobby Witt Jr. is arguably the best player in the American League. I think he's one of the front runners for MVP, but you're concerned about him.
24: I am. Among my great many pet peeves as a baseball fan, Buster, first and foremost, might be watching greatness mired in obscurity. And so I've watched Bobby Witt Jr. play at a Hall of Fame level the last 3 years, the first of which, he led the Royals to the second round of the playoffs. The last two of which, the Royals are 12 games under 500. When you and I talked about the Royals in the winter, I was so confident that they would win 80-something games because, as I put it, when Bobby Witt Jr. is your shortstop, you start every season 7-0. But I was wrong. I mean, he's actually on pace for 9.5 wins this season. And that's where I want to bring up Mike Trout, whom I am desperately hoping that Bobby Witt Jr. does not become the victim of circumstance superstar. Here's what I mean. Across the last two seasons, Witt has accounted for 57% of Kansas City's position player war. Now, that just sounds like a wow stat, but without context, that's all it really is, a wow stat. So I wanted to contextualize this like so. I ran the exact same exercise for every two-season span of Mike Trout's career. Buster, Mike Trout never had a two-season span in which he accounted for a higher share of his lineup's value than Bobby Witt has across the last 2 years. Trout's two-year high was about 52% across 2015 and 16 when he won MVP runner-up and MVP. It goes without saying that the onus is on not just his teammates, but on the organization as a whole. Right now, Bobby Witt Jr., Buster, is their only regular with an above-average batting line. This is getting really late, really early in Kansas City. He quite literally is the only one right now fulfilling his potential. Vinny P's not gotten better. Isaac Collins has been a bust. Jonathan India has been a bust. Salvador Perez can't hit anymore. Almost every one of the moves that they have made in recent seasons has not manifested, and their players are not improving internally. I'm really hoping, for the sake of baseball fans around the country, that Bobby Witt Jr. does not become the next Mike Trout from that perspective.
23: Yeah, they need Caglione to take a big step forward, this time. And for a young hitter with long levers, it might take him some time, and they need Vinny to turn around. And we've seen signs of this with the home run on Wednesday night. So we'll see where that goes. And last one, left-handed hitters are thriving. You've been dying to talk about this.
24: I sure have. I'm nothing, Buster, if not a chronic leaderboard peruser. So something struck me when I was looking at the top of the OPS leaderboard lately. Each of the top 1, 2, 3, 4, 5, 6, 7, 8, 9 hitters in baseball are left-handed. So I asked myself, well, does that trend scale league-wide? The answer is a resounding yes. Lefties across the league own a WRC plus of 108 this season. That's a number for which the average is 100. Buster, lefties are in line for their best league-adjusted batting line since 1946. So, of course, I had to find out or figure out why this is happening. So the answer, perhaps unsurprisingly, is that the standardized strike zone and its enforcement is really driving this from my perspective.
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28: I'm Ed Duncan. We start with some afternoon baseball on ESPN Radio. They're in the first inning of Wrigley Field. The Giants and Cubs are scoreless, a far cry from yesterday's game, which saw 21 runs, 18 of them from San Francisco. Bottom of the fourth, Mariners lead the Tigers 4-0. Detroit trying to extend its winning streak to 5. Royals on top of the Twins 1-0 as they play in the first of the second. The Reds and the Cardinals are scoreless. Coming up later tonight, the Yankees and the Red Sox play game two of their three-game series. New York still without Aaron Judge. Out at least 4 to 6 weeks before being reevaluated as he continues to deal with a fractured rib. Tonight in hockey, it is game three of the Stanley Cup Finals. The Hurricanes will visit the Golden Knights with that series tied at a game apiece. The Knights did not give an update on the status of defenseman Braden McNabb. Took a puck to the face in game two. Faceoff will be just after 8 Eastern on ABC. Also in hockey, Tampa's Andre Vasilevsky wins the Vezina Trophy. It's an all back for the NBA Finals. The series resumes in New York on Monday with the Knicks holding a 2-0 series lead. 1999 NBA champion Sirius XM NBA radio analyst Antonio Daniels talked about some of San Antonio's issues.
29: I'm done with the Lou Cornette minute. I'm done with the Lou Cornette minute. And this has nothing to do with this series. It's not just about this series. If you look at Lou Cornette's minutes, or I'll call them like we did with the Denver Nuggets, non-Wembanyama minutes,
30: yeah.
29: Oh my gosh, it has been it's been a killer.
28: All NBA Finals games can be heard on ESPN Radio. The College Baseball World Series continues with Super Regionals on ESPN. Game 1, 8th inning. Georgia leads Mississippi State 13-12.
0: Hey, it's Michelle Smallman, and coming up Monday, the biggest event in the world kicks off this week. The World Cup is finally here, and we'll get you ready for all of it on Unsportsmanlike, 6 a.m. Eastern, right here on ESPN Radio, ESPN2, and ESPNU.

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4: Saturday afternoon on ESPN Radio, Wrigley Field, they were in the top of the third. The Giants and Cubs are scoreless. Meanwhile, in the sixth, the Tigers are in danger of seeing their four-game winning streak snap. They are trailing the Mariners 4-0. Royals lead the Twins in the third 1-0. The Reds and Cardinals are tied at 3 as they play in the third inning. While the Dodgers and Angels resume their freeway series tonight. As for L.A., ESPN's Buster Olney says there's an X factor on the Dodgers pitching staff.
5: Roky Sasaki, who, of course, a couple years ago, he was heavily pursued by teams around baseball. He struggled last year for command. At the end of the year, he wound up serving some games in the bullpen, but he was really erratic. But in the last couple months, the Dodgers have stuck with him.
4: Only on Hammer and Emmett on ESPN Radio earlier today. Meanwhile, the hockey, where it is game 3 of the Stanley Cup Finals tonight from Vegas, with the Golden Knights and Hurricanes tied at a game apiece. Vegas coach John Tortorella did not give an update on the status of Braden McNabb. The defenseman took a puck to the face in game 2. Face-off just after 8 Eastern on ABC. Also in hockey, Tampa goaltender Andrei Vasilevskiy has won the Vezina Trophy. The NBA Finals resume Monday on ESPN Radio and ABC, with the Knicks holding a 2-0 lead over the Spurs, with the series shifting to New York. College World Series continues. Georgia won a wild one against Mississippi State 13-12 on ESPN2 in Game 2 of the Super Regionals in the 7th. West Virginia pounding Cal Poly 17-1 on ESPN in the 3rd. North Carolina leads USC 1-0. USC took the first game of that Super Regional.
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1: As families head into summer travel season, there's one thing many people forget to plan for. 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Joining us now is Dr. Peter McCullough with some smart ways to be prepared before summer begins. Doctor, summer is supposed to be relaxing, but travel can come with surprises. So why is summer a time when families should think ahead medically?
2: Because there's always stress about getting sick on a trip and then ending up in the urgent care.
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7: I'm Ed Bankin. We start with baseball, the one final for this afternoon. The Tigers were looking for their fifth victory in a row, but the Mariners had other ideas. Seattle shut out Detroit 4-0. The Mariners now have a two-game lead over the Rangers in the AL West. Texas hosts Cleveland later tonight. On ESPN Radio, the Giants and Cubs are tied at 1 as they play in Wrigley in the bottom of the 6th. In the 7th, the Royals and Twins are tied at 1. In the 6th, the Reds lead the Cardinals 5-4, and the Orioles and Blue Jays are tied at 1 as they play in the 3rd inning. Tonight, it will be Game 3 of the Stanley Cup Finals from Vegas. The Golden Knights and Hurricanes are tied in the game of peace. They will face off just after 8 Eastern on ABC. While Tampa Bay goaltender Andre Vasilevskiy has won the Vezina Trophy, Vasilevskiy recorded 39 wins in 58 starts. The NBA Finals will resume Monday on ESPN Radio and ABC, with the Knicks holding a 2-0 lead over the Spurs. Aaron Fox talked about what he and his teammates have to do to turn things around.
8: I mean, for us, it's we got to try to find a way to get easy baskets. 11 fast break points. I'm not sure what our transition points were, but we got to figure out a way to try to play fast. You know, off of misses, off of makes, the ball out quick, and let's figure out ways to get those type of baskets.
7: 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West Virginia pounding Cal Poly 17-1. On ESPN in the 7th, North Carolina leads USC 3-0. Earlier, Georgia outlasted Mississippi State 13-12.
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0: I think if I'd been him, I'd have done the same thing. Nicest guy in the world. And the fact that he's been kicked out, would you say seven times in 186
1: games?
0: Doesn't change my opinion of him at all. He's fiery. He's a Western Pennsylvania guy. He loves the Pirates. Got a lot of respect and really liked Don Kelly. And I told him when I was a kid in Toronto, the Blue Jays show up in 77. I get into baseball then, but I kind of wanted to adopt a National League team just as a something else to do. And that was, 2 years later is We Are Family, right? I mean, what team in your and lifetime and my lifetime was cooler than We Are Family? And I told him, so that, like, there's it's buried, but there's a little pirate down there that that I remember watching Dave Parker and Willie Stargell and Rennie Stennett and all of these guys. They were fun and great teams, obviously. So I really like Don Kelly, and I hope he has a long, successful career managing there.
1: Yeah, the 1979 World Champions. And I texted Ben Cherington, of course, head of baseball operations for the Pirates, and I asked him about that comparison. He goes, "That's interesting, Aaron Boone." Yeah, he could see that, and he said this. And as he wrote about Don Kelly, he could have been saying about Aaron Boone. He said, "You know what? He believes in his players. He likes his players. He believes in his players. There's a strong belief in them. And sometimes, as I think as Ben wrote, that comes out on the field."
0: Sure. He's fighting for his team. He's fighting for his players. So he's fighting for his fans. He's fighting for everybody. So I don't begrudge him one bit.
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7: As families head into summer travel season, there's one thing many people forget to plan for. What happens if someone gets sick when you're away from home? Joining us now is Dr. Peter McCullough with some smart ways to be prepared before summer begins. Doctor, summer is supposed to be relaxing, but travel can come with surprises. So why is summer a time when families should think ahead medically?
8: Because there's always stress about getting sick on a trip and then ending up in the urgent care.
7: What are some of the most common issues that families will run into during these summer trips from a medical standpoint?
8: Various forms of food poisoning or traveler's diarrhea, getting viral upper respiratory tract infections that get too far along and they become a bacterial secondary infection like a bronchitis, then of course usual things like bladder infections, yeast infections.
7: So what do you recommend people do before they leave on their trip?
8: Everybody should consider having a medical emergency kit. Nowadays, we can pre-prescribe medications, cover dozens of illnesses ahead of time, and then people can be ready to go if something does happen. We have a guidebook as well as telemedicine available to get help when you're away from home and avoid the urgent care.
7: So it's really

0: and the Knicks. The Knicks, the Knicks, the Knicks. Quite literally can't be stopped. Dre, I was doing some math earlier. And just to do it again real quick, let's see. Carry the one. The last Knicks loss, if I'm not mistaken, was 3 years, 7 months, and 14 days ago. I think that's the last time that we saw this New York team actually lose a game. This has been incredible.
1: Was this before or after Jesse Owens won his four Olympic gold medals?
0: Seriously, man. This run that the Knicks are on right now. I was wrong. I thought in many ways we were watching the NBA Finals in the Western Conference Finals, meaning whoever emerged, the defending champion Thunder or these, you know, upstart title to be had eventually with Wemby, San Antonio Spurs, they're just going to roll whoever comes out of the East so long as it wasn't Boston. And obviously Boston ruled out long ago in the opening round, blowing 3-1 against Philadelphia. I kind of took the Knicks for granted. You know, you get past a plucky Hawks team after trailing 2-1, you come back. Philadelphia never should have been there in the first place. You sweep them. And then Cleveland, pretty fraudulent. We've discussed that. You get by the Cavs. And it's like, I mean, they can't possibly beat San Antonio, right? And now, as decent-sized underdogs, each of the first two games in San Antonio, we see the road Knicks up 2-0 headed home. This is, what do you make of it?
1: Yeah, so a few things. Coming into the playoffs, I think I was lower on the Knicks than a lot of other analysts were, because I thought that of the four top seeds in the East, you know, coming in, I would have picked the Knicks fourth of those. And I also thought that the West had an advantage against everyone except for the Celtics, you know, again, coming into the playoffs. But by the time we got through the conference finals, I had changed my tune. So I do a couple articles for ESPN. On the one where you have to pick your champion, or, you know, who's going to win the series and how many games. And then for the finals, we also did the finals MVP. I very tentatively stayed with the Spurs in seven, and Wemby is the finals MVP. But I was not confident in that. And in the other article where I actually can put some analysis with it, it's the betting article. I took the Knicks plus 1.5. So basically the Knicks with the spread, which was a bet that the Knicks would make it to at least game seven, if not win the series. And part of the reason I felt that way, despite being really high on Wemby, I felt like he should have been MVP this year, is the way that the Knicks demolished their opponents, right? Basically since game three against the Hawks, has been historic. Like, people say, well, their level of competition wasn't as high as the Spurs because they didn't have a team like to face a team like the Thunder. But I'm like, all right, let's take the Thunder out of the equation. The Spurs against the Timberwolves without Anthony Edwards and against the Trailblazers in the other two rounds, they were still dominant. They went 8-3 in those games, including, you know, some time that Wemby was out, and they had about a 14.5 point scoring margin in those games. But the Knicks, even including the games they lost to the Hawks, they were, I want to say, 12-2 with like a plus 19 point something-something scoring margin, which is a way to say they were doing better against a similar level of competition in the playoffs than the Spurs were. So I'm not shocked that the Knicks are in the series. I am surprised that they're up 2-0 where both games were in San Antonio, because, you know, if I had the bet going in, I would have thought there would have been a split.
0: Well, Dre, as an investor in Spurs minus 1.5, thinking the Knicks wouldn't take this past 6 games, I wish I had seen your article before I place my bet, because you're looking like you are on the right side of this thing, my man. So 13 straight wins for New York here in the playoffs, 8 in a row on the road, by the way. Second longest single season win streak in NBA playoff history. Of course, the Warriors back in 2017 with 15 in a row. So you just outlined the case for why the Knicks shouldn't have been overlooked, why the Knicks should have going into this series maybe received a little more credit than I gave them and then some others gave them. Although, I will say nationally, there were a lot of talking heads that were like, don't be surprised if New York wins this series. And I was just scoffing at that. I was blowing that off. Nah, they're wrong. I know better. Of course I do. How are they doing this? How are they doing this against San Antonio?
1: Yeah. So on the telecast last night on Inside the NBA, somebody, it might have been Kenny Smith, one of the analysts compared them to the Pistons. And then they clarified they meant the Pistons team of the early 2000s, the Ben Wallace, Chauncey Billups. But they really could have meant the Pistons of the 80s as well, the Bad Boy Pistons, because the Knicks are doing this without having the dominant player in the league. They've just got a dominant team, right? They've got a bunch of veterans that are all, you know, rowing the boat in the same direction. They've got ridiculous chemistry. Since they started playing defense, now it's like they've got a dominant defense, but they've got shot makers pretty much across the board as long as they don't have Robinson out there. And they're just a very difficult team to beat when playing like this. Because here's the thing. The Spurs are down 2-0. They're playing pretty good basketball, right? Like, one thing I've noticed after game one, I said that whoever won game two was going to determine that he was either going to be, if the Knicks won game two, it was going to be a sweep. And if the Spurs won game two, that it was going seven. And part of my thinking with that was that if the Knicks won game two, it would be because they just were overwhelming the Spurs and you know, there was nothing that the Spurs could do to stop the Avalanche. Whereas if the Spurs won, I thought it would be because of their resilience. Well, they've been resilient, right? Like every time the Knicks have it, then the Spurs come back, and then the Knicks come back. It really feels like this series could very easily be 2-0 San Antonio, but that the Knicks have more veteran experience, and that has been like the difference in these first two games.
0: Knicks, of course, joined the 1993 Chicago Bulls, 1995 Houston Rockets, the only teams to win the first two games of the finals on the road. Both those clubs came away as champions. If the Knicks can follow that script, as we know, first title since 1973. One thing that I would love to pick your brain on as we go on here in this show, it's a deeper conversation, is if the Knicks pull this off, and obviously it looks like they will, given the fact that, you know, I have it hard to believe that the Spurs are going to win four out of the next five. Would love to be proven wrong, again, financially as well. But where this Knicks team ranks in the pantheon of New York Knicks teams? You know, I feel like a title already puts you past those teams in the 90s that got there. But what about those teams in the 70s that actually won? We can explore. We have so much with this series coming up. Stay with us here. 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
2: 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Are we ready to crown the Knicks champions? 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
13: I'm Ed Mangan. We start with baseball on this Saturday. Several games in progress. A few have already gone final. Among the games going on right now, in the eighth inning, the Blue Jays lead the Orioles 6-4. Fifth inning, White Sox on top of the Phillies 6-1. Braves and Pirates tied at 3. Battle of Florida in the sixth. The Marlins lead the Rays 2-0. A game that just went final on ESPN Radio. The Cubs rallied for a 10-inning win over the Giants 3-2. Play the rubber game of that series on ESPN Radio tomorrow night. Cardinals with a rally at home as they edge the Reds and pick up a victory in the division.
14: Next pitch to Nupar is hit hard into right center field. That ball is smoked. It's back and it's gone! Big fly Lars Nupar gives the Cardinals a lead in the bottom of the eighth inning. And this crowd is going crazy.
13: That call for the Cardinals radio network at St. Louis wins it 6-5. That's three in a row for the Redbirds. The Mariners stopped the Tigers' four-game winning streak, winning 4-0 in Detroit. And the Royals topped the Twins 3-2. Tonight in hockey, it'll be game three of the Stanley Cup Finals with the Hurricanes visiting the Golden Knights. That series is tied in the game apiece. The Knights did not have an update on the status of defenseman Braden McNabb, but took a puck to the face in game two. They'll face off just after 8 Eastern on ABC. Tampa Bay goaltender Andre Vasilevsky has won the Vezina Trophy. It's an off night in the NBA Finals. The series resumes in New York on Monday with the Knicks holding a 2-0 series lead. College baseball Super Regionals continue on ESPN 2. Bottom of the 8th, Troy leads Little Rock 5-2. Top of the 2nd on ESPN, Auburn and Ole Miss are scoreless.
15: Hey, it's Evan Cohen. Coming up Monday, we'll continue to react to the NBA Finals, the Stanley Cup, and get you ready for the World Cup, which kicks off Thursday. 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
16: Wendy rises. His shot's no good. Rebound, Knicks. Game's over. Lucky 13 for the Knicks.
17: I felt like we chased the game a little bit. 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

0: just the NBA Finals. You have the Stanley Cup Final going on as well, including Game 3 tonight in Las Vegas between the Golden Knights and the Hurricanes. A crucial Game 3 on the way, and we are going to break it down. We are going to discuss it. We are going to find out who has the edge, and will we get goals all over the place again as well? 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
13: I'm Ed Mankin. We start with baseball and games in progress on this Saturday. The Battle of Florida has the Marlins leading the Rays 4-0. The Braves in the seventh are doubling up the Pirates 6-3. In the sixth, the White Sox lead the Phillies in Philadelphia 6-2. Astros.

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9: 2-2 pitch. Swinging a ground ball right side. Into right field. It's a base hit. Swanson held up at third. It's bobbled in right. He comes in to score. And the Cubs win. Pete Crow Armstrong, the first out of the third base dugout to celebrate with Michael Busch. He throws his batting helmet into right field. Final score, Cubs 3, Giants 2, and it's a rubber match tomorrow night on Sunday Night Baseball.
8: My cousin's on the call. 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Armstrong had four hits for Chicago, including the game-tying homers in the bottom of the sixth and ninth. St. Louis came from behind to defeat Cincinnati.
10: Next pitch to Nupar is hit hard into right center field. That ball is smoked. It's back, and it's gone!
8: 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Nootbaar just made his season.

0: We've gotten the leads and we've held the lead. Today, the Spurs fought. They got themselves back into the game, put themselves with a chance to win. And you know, the grit, the resiliency, New York City showed up, the fans showed up, the energy showed up, and we found a way to get it done.
1: And again, your defense against Victor Wembanyama, just how did you keep Victor from beating you guys tonight?
0: Like I said, he's a great player. He's a once-in-a-generation player. You got to make it difficult on him. So just... utilizing my experience, utilizing my size, my skill, and just try to make it difficult for him.
1: Job is half done. 2-0 lead heading to New York. How does that sound to you?
0: And I'm just happy to be playing basketball. I love this game. I love this game so much. It's taken me and my family to places I never thought I could see. It's kept me alive. I'm forever grateful.
1: Good luck the rest of the way.
2: With a 20-point double-double in a road NBA Finals game since 1973. And, Dre, one thing that I think is really interesting, and obviously great to hear from Kat there, but one of the big changes the Knicks made right around the middle of the year was they adjusted their offense to fit Towns, as opposed to maybe with Thibodeau, it was trying to fit Towns into the offense. During the Hawks series specifically, which feels like a lifetime ago, but it was about 6 weeks ago, we saw Mike Brown use Cat in just a completely different way, trying to make him, feature him more as a playmaker. What have you seen from Karl-Anthony Towns in this series that has directly led to the Knicks holding this 2-0 lead?
3: Absolutely. Like you alluded to earlier, I don't even know if it's an argument. Like, if the series ended right now, Cat's the Finals MVP. Like, he's been the best player on the Knicks in this series. He's taken it to Wimby. He's been aggressive. And there's a few things that you know, I feel like kind of gets mixed into the gumbo of what's been going on with Cat. First of all, as you alluded to, the Mike Brown kind of started giving him more Draymond Greenish type plays on offense, and that was key because this Knicks squad, their starting lineup, everybody that's out there can shoot. You know, and even when they make some substitutions, they bring in players that can knock down threes. So there are a lot of mouths that have to be fed as far as scoring goes. And so Cat, he's a player that in his career, when he's the feature guy, he can average 25-plus points a game. But the way that he was being utilized before, if he was not getting those shots, then that just meant that he had a smaller role in the offense. And, you know, Shaquille O'Neal used to always say, during his days with Kobe Bryant, you know, the big dog's got to eat. You got to be a decision maker. Even if he's not getting the assist, he's making the pass that leads to the pass that leads to the assist. So I feel like that really gets him involved on offense. And we're seeing that the big dog is defending the yard. And it's easy to forget that when Cat was coming out of Kentucky, he was considered more of a defensive NBA prospect than an offensive one. You know, they were talking about, yeah, he could be the best defensive center since Patrick Ewing. You know, some people even, you know, brought up Bill Russell. And you know, that was what they thought the Cat could be on defense. Well, he's been an offensive player his whole NBA career until now. But him playing elite defense on Wembanyama while at the same time attacking him off the dribble, being an offensive decision maker at a very high level, has made him, as I said, the Finals MVP if the series ends right now.
2: And led by Towns, Mitchell Robinson as well, this Knicks defense has held Wemby to below 41% shooting, 10 turnovers in these two games. So you're absolutely right. Cat doing it both sides of the ball. Huge reason New York up 2-0 in this NBA Finals. But is the coach getting enough credit? Mentioned this to Jake Asman before. Are we giving Mike Brown enough credit for what is happening right now? We will explore next on ESPN Radio and the ESPN app.
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0: ESPN, we are presented by Progressive Insurance. A quick shout out to Kentucky Derby winner Golden Tempo, who is now also the winner of the Belmont Stakes. Very impressive. Too bad, obviously, there's no Triple Crown, but two out of three. You know, it's it's two out of two. Didn't participate there in the middle. That would have been nice. Get out to the Preakness and maybe go for all these things. I feel like, and if I'm not imagining this, I feel like I've heard our pal Mark Zinno, rant on and on about this here on the network, that it should be in the contract. It should be in the language that if you win a Triple Crown race, you know, for instance, the first one, if you win the Kentucky Derby, you should be required to go out and try and defend and chase the Triple Crown. That's what, you know, for many, historically speaking, that's what it's all about. It's not just winning the Preakness, winning the Belmont, winning the, you know, the Derby. Like, you need to go out there. You got to win the whole thing. You got to win all of them. Win the Triple Crown. And to win two out of two and not even participate in the third, albeit the third being in the middle, that's kind of upsetting, I guess, for me a little bit.
1: No, I feel that, and it is not your imagination. I was on the show with one Mark Zinno.
0: Oh, there you go.
1: He made that exact argument. It turned into a whole load management discussion across sports, and a lot of fun was had in that conversation. But yes, he is very clear that if a horse wins the Kentucky Derby, he feels like they should be contractually bound. I'm not even sure. Now, this is what I'm not sure about. I'm not sure if he didn't say there should be jail time if you win the Kentucky Derby and then don't go
0: sounds
1: on
0: like
1: the
0: something Zinno would say. Well, yep. At any rate, obviously, congrats to Golden Tempo and all those associated with that horse. But the Knicks, after taking both games in San Antonio, are now two wins away from a first championship in 53 years. For the franchise, again, so close. Fans, many in the media, obviously those in the organization, can taste it. I don't think it's a coincidence that this team is on the doorstep of something so incredible in year one under Mike Brown. And that's not so much, Dre, a celebration of Brown as maybe a change in philosophy from what happened under Tom Thibodeau, who was excellent. You know, a regular season record of 226 and 174. That's a very close to, 600 win percentage. Multiple trips to the playoffs. You know, going to the East Finals last year as a 51-win team and falling short against the Pacers and Tyrese Halliburton. When they were, after upsetting the Boston Celtics, and that was when Jason Tatum had the big injury at MSG that he has since returned from, the ruptured Achilles. But Tibbs was often scrutinized for the way in which he used his players. Ran guys into the ground. Everyone's out there playing, I'm exaggerating, but 45 minutes a game. The bench is irrelevant. It's, we're going to live and die with the guys that got us here. And Mike Brown, systematically, it's a very different approach. There's a lot more balance. Like Landry Shamet and Deuce McBride and guys like that are not experiencing, never mind the success, the workload that they are getting right now, playing some of the best basketball of their lives, Shamet in particular, if Thibodeau's the head coach. It's just not happening. And so how much credit does Mike Brown, as just that new voice, that new philosophy coming in, deserve for where this team is right now?
1: Yeah, I agree that Mike Brown deserves a lot of credit. And I'm one that I'll put my hand up that when they made the decision to fire Thibodeau, I did not agree with the decision. And I thought that when they brought in Mike Brown after a long search, because it really felt like, because they fired Tibbs like immediately after the conference finals last year, and they had made it to the conference finals as a surprise. They had beaten the Celtics, who were the heavy favorites. And I really kind of felt like, Tibbs had brought the team from kind of the doldrums, right? Like this was a team that was in the lottery multiple years before Tibbs got there.
0: Sure.
1: And they were up to their first conference finals in a really long time. And it was their first year together, right? Like they just traded for Cat last year. They just brought in Mikal Bridges last year. So I thought that maybe Tibbs was building something. All of that said, what Mike Brown has done, and it's to the point that you're making, I don't know that Tibbs could do because he's found ways to improve both the starting unit and the bench in ways that Tibbs, you know, isn't really wired to do. We talked earlier about Cat and the way that he's using him on offense and the way that it's kind of keeping him more involved in everything at both ends of the court. Like, I don't think that Tibbs was ever going to think about, you know what? What if I put Cat in like a Draymond Green role? You know, he had Cat in Minnesota, so I think he felt like he knew what Cat could do. And Mike Brown has come in and switched up things. You know, you mentioned the bench usage and just how important Landry Shamet, if I'm not mistaken, went 12 for 13 from 3-point range in the conference finals. Like he has been instrumental into what the Knicks have accomplished in these playoffs, and he probably wouldn't have been among the rest of the strong Knicks bench crew with Tibbs there. So, yeah, I think Mike Brown has come in and pushed all the right buttons, and he's got this team on the precipice. And, again, Mike Brown's experience is showing when compared to the Spurs' first-year head coach, Mitch Johnson. Brown's just doing all the right things.
0: Christian Winfield of the New York Daily News was on ESPN Game Night and speaking our language as it comes to Brown, especially with someone like Karl-Anthony Towns.
2: This is a chance to be, you know, really go down as one of the best, probably the best Knicks team in history when you consider the level of talent on this team, when you consider the stakes, when you consider this is a team that's won 13 games in a row, guys. Mm-hmm. And Towns is at the center of that because what is he doing? Selflessness. It's not about scoring every night. It's not about, you know, how many touches is he going to get? It's about having each other's back. It's about connectivity, as Mike Brown said. And shout out Mike Brown. I mean, listen, one of the biggest questions coming into this year was how he was going to raise the ceiling for Karl-Anthony Towns, who last year averaged about almost 25 points and 12 rebounds. And then this regular season, he takes a step back, right? He had one of the worst scoring seasons of his career, one of the worst three-point shooting seasons of his career. Usage rate was down, all that. But they just tapped into a different side of him after that game 3 in Atlanta, and you're just seeing the dividends of everything pay off here in the NBA Finals.
0: Mike Brown, very successful with Cleveland, briefly with the Lakers, the Kings, obviously, and now the Knicks. I don't know. I mean, I think to a degree, he's just kind of an underrated head coach. I mean, maybe less so now because his team's in the NBA Finals, but around, maybe not around the league, but around the media, I feel like he doesn't get his due.
1: Yeah, I mean, and you mentioned his head coaching stops, but as an assistant coach, he's got hardware, right? He was he was an assistant coach on those Warriors teams that were winning championships. And so, yeah, I think Mike Brown has earned his flowers to date. And if the Knicks go ahead and win, then, yeah, he solidifies himself in an entire different sphere from where he was coming in.
0: Two-time coach of the year as well, but nothing bigger, obviously, than leading your team to a championship. A tough-minded, impressive team. We will continue to talk about it. Plenty. The Knicks and the Spurs. Again, NBA Finals. But coming up, A.J. Brown, he's a Patriot. Is that enough to get the team back to the Super Bowl? That's next on ESPN Radio and the ESPN app.
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12: I'm Marty Halsberger. Horse racing. Kentucky Derby winner Golden Tempo took the third leg of the Triple Crown tonight at Saratoga. The 6-1 fourth choice wins it by about a length over Commandment, giving trainer Cherie DeVoe another historic win. Baseball, Michael Busch hit a walk-off single in the 10th to lift the Cubs past San Francisco 3-2. Pete Crow Armstrong hit two homers, including the game-tying shot in the 9th. And oh yeah, he played D too.
13: 3-2. Fly ball center field. Crow Armstrong sprinting in, slides, and makes the catch. Always tricky wind out in center field. It's been blowing in all afternoon, and it carried it until Crow Armstrong snagged it about a foot off.

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7: This is SportsCenter. Marty Halsberger, Golden Tempo, won the 158th running of the Belmont Stakes tonight, capturing the third leg of the Triple Crown 5 weeks after winning the Kentucky Derby and making more history for trainer Cherie DeVoe. DeVoe now the second female in 4 years to win the Belmont. On ABC, coming up, Game 3 of the Stanley Cup Final in Las Vegas. The Golden Knights and Hurricanes tied at 1. Still no word on the status of Vegas defenseman Braden McNabb. ESPN NHL analyst Eric Johnson says McNabb's quite important to the Golden Knights.
8: When you lose a guy like that, it just makes everyone else play a little bit more and a little bit more out of position, and it throws the whole defensive core out of whack.
7: The Hurricanes are 3-0 in Game 3s this postseason. Baseball, quite a day for the Cubs' Pete Crow Armstrong. He hit 2 game-tying homers, one in the sixth, and this one to force extra innings against the Giants.
9: First pitch, swing and a drive, right field and deep, and this ball game is tied at 2. Oh, baby! Pete Crow Armstrong was the walk-off hero on Thursday against the Athletics, and he keeps the Cubs alive here in the bottom of the ninth inning.
7: Mike Cousins on ESPN Radio. Michael Busch would win it in the 10th for Chicago with a walk-off single and the 3-2 victory. By the score of 6-3, the White Sox beat the Phillies and the Braves knocked off the Pirates. The Reds have moved up their timetable for right-hander Hunter Green's return, with the team hopeful that their ace can be back on the mound before the All-Star break in July.
10: Here's Michelle Smallman, and coming up Monday, the biggest event in the world kicks off this week. The World Cup is finally here, and we'll get you ready for all of it on Unsportsmanlike, 6 a.m. Eastern, right here on ESPN Radio, ESPN2, and ESPNU.
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